Well, this is David Rhodes, and you're listening to The Soul of Many Places here this afternoon on Humboldt Hot Air. We just finished up a nice little set of some jazz tunes with, starting off with Carmen McRae, great friend of the show, from her recording called Any Old Time, and we heard I Hear Music. And then some great pipes there from Gregory Porter from his CD called Take Me to the Alley, and we heard Holdin' On. And then after Mr. Porter, some great vocals, some great piano playing, some great band performance from Diana Krall and her bandmates. And this is from Krall's The Girl in the Other Room. And this is the old standard, Love Me Like a Man. And now right down here in the background, we're listening to Todd Mosby, great composer and guitar player. And this is from Todd Mosby's On Eagle Mountain. And we're hearing the track called Spirit Dancer. Well, you can be a spirit dancer too. The Northern California Community Blood Bank supplies life-saving blood to our local hospitals with a blood mobile serving the community every day. If you're interested in donating blood, visit their website, which is at nccbb.net. 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And you can find out more information about how to be a hero at that website, which is nccbb.net. Okay, well, we're kind of getting down to the bit of a end of the show. We still have got plenty of time for some great music, and we're going to be playing a lot of... featuring some local musicians coming up, not right at the start of this next set, but kind of building up through that. And so we'll be hearing from John Gorka and Joan Shelley here to get things going. And then Cray Van Kirk, Zara's Starchild, the Ponies of Harmony, Jenny Scheinman and Joanne Rand to kind of bring us up to the end of the show. But make sure you stick around. There's still lots of great music coming down the pike here at 6 o'clock. We'll have the Lizard Queen with her Frequentee program from 6 to 8 o'clock. And lots more music after that, and I'll talk about that in a bit. But let's listen to some of this beautiful music from Todd Mosby.

Well, this is David Rhodes, and we're getting down to the last 25 minutes or so of today's The Soul of Many Places, but still some time for some great music, which I've got planned for you. But we started off this most recent set with some music from Joan Shelley from her Mood Ring, fairly recent recording from Miss Shelley, and we heard Seven Steps. And then John Gorka provided us with a weather forecast for this neck of the woods from his Writing in the Margins. We heard Chance of Rain. And then the local outfit known as Shady Manila Records, and this features Zara Starchild, Alexander the Greatest, and Francis Vergès. It's a single recording out a couple years ago. Humboldt is Home. Local musicians giving us a nice song about Humboldt and living in it. And then another local musician, Cray Van Kirk. Some brand new music from Cray from his Empire. Pretty rambunctious music there from Cray with a strong theme of resistance. And we heard Homecoming, Olivia's Song. And right now here in the background, we're listening to a live recording from Bill Frisell from In My Dreams, and this is Give Me a Home.

Well, we're going to start off this next set of music with some music from Eliza Gilkison. And I do want to make mention that she's going to be coming to the area here on May 27th, which is 2 weeks from today. But she's going to be over at the Pooter House, House Concerts in Eureka. And it'll be Wednesday, May 27th, I think probably at 7:30 or so. I don't see it right here. But, of course, Eliza Gilkison, a great friend of the show. So make sure you find out some more information at that at the website. And here's Eliza right now.

Well, this is David Rhodes, and we're getting down here to the last few moments of the show. Got a nice long song here to talk over, but it's Jenny Scheinman. Have a little bit of a locals vibe going on here. The great friend of the show, Jenny Scheinman, from her recent All Species Parade. This song features the great Bill Frisell on guitar. And this is the title track to that song, All Species Parade. And then just before Jenny Scheinman, we heard from the Ponies of Harmony, the great local duo from their recording called The Ponies of Harmony and Take Your Time, the name of that track. And I do want to give a shout out to an upcoming event that's going to be held this coming Saturday, May 16th, from 7 to 9 p.m. at the Humboldt Unitarian Universalist Fellowship. It's located at 24 Fellowship Way in Bayside, California.

Get ready for a sweet, intimate evening with James Zeller and Katie Belknap, also known as the Ponies of Harmony, performing original music and choice classics with sweet vocal harmonies, tasteful and swinging trombone, B-flat and bass clarinets, and guitars. The Ponies of Harmony purpose is to connect with audiences through heartfelt original songs and the songs about community, friendship, gratitude for the earth and life, and of course, love and the human condition. This is an evening you don't want to miss. You can find out more information about this show that's coming up on Saturday, May 16th from 7 to 9 p.m. at the website, which is HUUF. That's the stands for the Humboldt Unitarian Universalist Fellowship. So it's huuf.org/events and an evening with Ponies of Harmony. And you can find out more information about the show. There's a link to get tickets, and I think they have tickets also available at the door. But it's at the Humboldt Unitarian Universalist Fellowship, which is located at 24 Fellowship Way in Bayside, California, 95524. So we did listen to the Ponies of Harmony, kind of brought on that little spiel about their upcoming event here. Find out more information about it at the Humboldt Unitarian Universalist Fellowship website. And then just before the Ponies of Harmony, we also heard from Eliza Gilkison, and she was joined there by Mary Chapin Carpenter and Iris Dement from Eliza's recording called The Land of Milk and Honey. And we heard a song called Peace Call. And Peace Call, as I understand it, contains the lyrics that were written by Woody Guthrie, but he had a great multitude of songs that he had written the words for, but never got around to the music. And of course, when this was discovered, his family made opportune for musicians to see if they wanted to partake of some of the words that had already been written. And so Eliza Gilkison took the family up on the offer, and Peace Call is the song that resulted. And as I mentioned a while ago, Eliza Gilkison will be in Eureka on Wednesday, May 27th at the Pooter House. And she'll be joined with another great musician and friend of the show, Nina Gerber. But I do also want to mention that that is the second show of the Pooter House's concert series. The first one takes place on Sunday, May 17th, this coming Sunday, and it features Shanna in a Dress, the name of the singer-songwriter that's going to be performing, and she'll be there on this coming Sunday, I think at 7 or 7:30. But you can find out more information about both Eliza Gilkison and Nina Gerber and Shanna in a Dress at the Pooter House website, which is www.pooterhouse.org and events. So check that out if you want to find out some more information about the great show coming up. All right, coming right up after The Soul of Many Places, the Frequentee show featuring the great DJ Lizard Queen with her great selection of music, and she'll do some tarot card readings, and also features the horoscope that will take place during her show from 6 to 8 o'clock this evening. And then from 8 to 10 o'clock this evening, it'll be Orion and Wizard for It's Not Wednesday from 8 to 10. And then at 10 o'clock, Orion will go alone solo with The Difficult Listening Hours from 10 to midnight. Well, I'm about ready to sign off. Like I said, Lizard Queen will be coming in. I'm pretty excited. I'm going to be
getting a chance to go to the Strawberry Music Festival coming up later on next week. And it's a great festival that I've been attending for, 30 years or so. But lots of great musicians, and I'm going to get a fresh take on some music. And I think my next show in 2 weeks will probably feature a lot of that great music that I want to be able to bring to you. But there's lots of great entertainment, great information on Humboldt Hot Air, not only today, but every day. Don't forget about 42 Bucks coming up this Sunday afternoon over at the event at the Arcata Marsh, which is about poetry and local poets and art in the environment. So you guys take care of yourselves, take care of each other, and I'll be back in 2 weeks with some more music on the Soul of Many Places. And in the queue here, we've got some music from another local artist coming up. That's Joanne Rand, and from her recording called Just Keep Going. And we're going to listen to the old favorite Shady Grove from Joanne Rand. All right. Take care of yourselves.

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Ooh,

0: todo el tiempo que me queda y lo hago lo mejor que pueda. Here for a short time, now you have no more time left. Here's what needed to be spoken but never said. Here's my letter to the dead.
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0: Hey folks, thanks for listening to Humboldt Hot Air. I swung by the studio today to air the Astro Rain Report for Lizard Queen, who's not here this evening. And so we're just going to play that now. If you don't know, the Astro Rain Report is our weekly astrological report from Celina Rain that airs every Wednesday at 7:15. And guess what time it is? It's 7:15. So let's do that.
1: Astro Rain Report here with Celina Rain.
0: Hang on. The ox. Let's see.
1: 13 through 19.
0: Wait.
1: Astro Rain Report here.
0: Hang on. Okay, I'm going to go back to the music while I figure this out. Sorry, wait. It was supposed to be so seamless. Give me one moment while I get this to play.

Carolina rain, May 13 through 19. Mercury and Jupiter working their magic on a mission for more multi-layered perceptions and the ability to communicate them by whatever means of expression we best vibrate to. They're working on it. Speech, writing, making music, singing, dancing, using symbolic language, those are all wonderful modes of sharing our unique experience and how we integrate it all into the personal journey. Considering the most nurturing possibilities in how we connect with others and the impact of any self-expression, especially important since so often we can be relatively unconscious of that in daily interactions. The timeliness is crucial of shifting into this better awareness and intentional communication at all levels and in all areas. And Uranus has arrived in Gemini for the next few years. Meanwhile, Taurus Sun encourages moving at a pace conducive to being in the present, feet planted on the earth with roots ideally reaching way down into the very center of the planet and its iron core. That's a wonderful grounding practice. All the while, allowing awareness to travel through the lower realms of the biosphere and the body. Perhaps a check-in with root chakra is in order to evaluate our stability in the midst of major instability. Whatever state we find the root in gives information on what needs to be done to improve groundedness and, consequently, the outer manifestations from physical strength to financial well-being, really. This month-long passage in the yearly round of Sun through the zodiac strongly favors that kind of inner and outer work. With the extra boost of creative energies from Fire Horse in Chinese calendar, inflaming all endeavors this year to Chiron, Eris, Saturn, Neptune, all in the cardinal fire sign, we can work miracles virtually and or figuratively. Important to note that now through the 18th, Mars, ruler of Aries, ignites the living field with even more world-changing and life-changing possibilities. Capture the moment with boldness and no fear. Or in the fake it till you make it mode of outlandishly acting on our own behalf and on behalf of a whole world of living, breathing, hearts beating for love and life beings. Wednesday, Luna as well adds to the Aries fire since yesterday evening when Moon ended the day conjoined with nebulous and mystical Neptune. That set us up for starting today in a state of passion, however muted, it may be, and receptivity to whatever feeds us spiritually. It can also manifest in aggressive attempts at covering up inconvenient and uncomfortable truths in situations where integrity has been compromised. So that covers some huge areas in our cultural experience. Being prepared for the next onslaught of that hitting the fan is wise. Late morning, Moon fires up in a harsher meeting with Saturn, where discipline and restraint are necessary to stay out of trouble, including let's not be too hard on ourselves. Honesty, discernment, and being self-responsible differ from
judgments that only serve to lower our life force energy, which we really need in order to act with courage and integrity. Sun and Mercury Thursday join forces in Taurus with amplified sensitivity to all the senses and all earthy elements. Creativity and any expression coming from that grounded body consciousness orientation is so beneficial now and in the process of becoming fully human again, which we're all in that process. Pockets of humanity have held that original pattern of being authentically embodied spirits incarnate as humans, fully immersed in and interactive with the earthly cosmic reality. We are relearning. Afternoon can manifest with jagged nerves and irritation if we're not sidestepping areas and people we know to be volatile. And that can include our own areas of vulnerability and volatility. Best way to engage this pattern of Moon Mars Chiron is face the hurt of the raw emotions and determine most helpful action to take. 7:31 p.m., Luna shifts to Taurus into Saturday evening, reinforcing the calmer, cooler atmosphere where it's easier to sink into our own wisdom, honor the most practical solutions for now. Fixed Earth Moon Friday sails unaspected for the entire day. This can be a soothing change of pace, free of the more prominent contrasts with fire and earth over the last few days. Spending as much time honoring and cherishing the physical body as our precious vehicle is especially rewarding with Taurian rootedness. On Saturday, that brings us to the new moon at the 26th degree of Taurus, 1:01 p.m., calling for new beginnings in the realms of embodiment in the entire biosphere and all we share it with. With Ceres and Mercury conjoined with the lights, the timing is crucial to create the right fine-tuned strategies, providing what's currently optimal for our own well-being and that of our world. No longer can we afford to keep those concerns separate as we go about our lives. Pluto quincunx south node in Virgo assures much more arising from the past, requiring investigation, excavation, and clear-eyed acknowledgement, no matter how scathingly uncomfortable it may be. And Chiron Mars, exact, merge with raging, justice-seeking Eris in very close proximity, making sure the blade goes in deep. Whatever it may be that Chiron Mars Eris are fierce about making right will be vividly apparent. Locally, personally, nationally, and globally, the sword of truth is out of its scabbard, ready to cut through the murkiest and most damaging realities. And of course, the highest intention is for the discovery and healing that follow outed truths. For those so inclined, then, Mars, Chiron, Eris ignite amped up aggressions as part of trying to suppress all the things we actually need to know. But Uranus also joined Moon Mercury, setting loose patients cannot be kept undercover any longer. Saturn, Palnista, inferring the business, discipline, and sensitivity. All this unfolds over the coming weeks. The cycle underway and trucking along in typically powerful Taurian persistence
and determination. Biggest caution here is not to get stuck in old ways or be unwilling to move from most familiar territory. Pluto also joins up with partnership ruler Juno, creating an atmosphere conducive to individual authenticity in relationships, and requiring that, really, and in all negotiations. And that being the means to balance and finding solutions, resolutions, where things just haven't been working out. Looking up late degrees of fixed signs, Taurus, Scorpio, Leo, Aquarius, in our charts, describe the areas where deep focus and dedication are supported and most needed, making intentions for the coming cycle with most

most cherish values at heart will reap rewards as we stay with them. Venus and Jupiter, the two benefics in our local system, operate in this lunar event chart, supporting the causes of justice and humanitarian values as significant aspects of overall probabilities at work. On Sunday, news cycles are out of the stratosphere, most likely, with Uranus, Mercury, Venus, and Moon all in informative Gemini, and of course not necessarily with accurate stories, as we're pretty used to by now. Gemini in its most negative is about distractions, and they're the last things we all need now. Too much wordiness and unnecessary explanations to be avoided. In its brightest and most enlightening, Gemini's about genuine curiosity, diverse sources, and happy inclusiveness. And best of all, using humor to ease the flow of communications in ways people can hear and take in what's shared. Three planetary shifts on Monday create an important change in the mood. Mars moves to more stable and less inclined for mobility, Taurus, slowing down the pace even more. Mars in Taurus needs serious purpose based on practical considerations before getting started on anything. Venus, meanwhile, enters divine feminine sign Cancer, where she cares most about nurturing, connection, security, and safety. Moon also shifts into Cancer as the two

exactly what all of us in the whole world need most. On Tuesday, Cancer Moon brings up issues through the day around where humane care and protection of the most vulnerable are needed. For each of us, highlighted are our own areas in need of nourishing and where we may offer that to others in greater need. Mercury trine Pluto demands honesty and integrity in all interactions. For your own private session, I can be reached at 707-672-9164, and I'm on Substack at Wild Grace Astrology.com.

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First of all, let me introduce you to them. Starting off, my drums, the greatest, Tony Williams.

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0: porch, where humble hot air comes from the lager bar. Next to the center of the universe, in sunny Blue Lake, there's karaoke every Wednesday night. Jazz Wednesday. And Friday afternoons starts, and trivia nights.
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1: Magic Maker.
2: That is my name. I am the Magic Maker.
3: Are you sick and tired of this world?
4: Devouring your soul? Hey, I think I know that. That sounds like a promo.
3: It's an earworm.
4: For another show.
3: What show? What show is it? What show is it?
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3: On Humboldt Hot Air?

0: What kind of music is on that show? That's pretty accurate.
1: Music to scare your cat too.
0: No, music to scare your cat too. Rest in peace. We love you, Cinder.
1: Well.
0: Oh my God. Are you about to tell a story about a kid falling into a well?
1: Don't do it.
0: I don't want to hear it. I don't like that. Okay. I don't like those kind of stories.
2: Okay.
0: What's on your mind?
2: I don't know. What's going on in the studio tonight?
0: Well, there's a lot of chords, a lot of electronic equipment all tangled together.
1: Yeah.
0: It's kind of frustrating.
1: It's a beehive.
0: But hey, what you gonna do? Like, leave the studio better than the way you found it? I think not.
1: I got my pen.
0: You have a pen?
1: I got my pad of paper. Everything is organized.
0: I have a clipboard.
1: And where?
0: So, do you have a clipboard?
1: I don't have a clipboard.
0: I have a pen.
1: I don't.
0: I have a clipboard with sheets of paper on it.
1: And I don't have that.
0: But you know what I don't have?
1: No.
0: I don't have a computer screen with the internet at my disposal.
1: That's true.
0: Can you turn my mic up a little bit?
1: I can. Will I?
0: Oh. I didn't realize you were an English teacher in like 50 years ago. Do it. Do it now so I don't have to lean over and talk into the mic like this. I want to lean back like this. I want to lean back and talk into the microphone like this.
1: Don't you call to action me.
0: I wasn't giving a call to action. I was giving you orders. I'm not giving a call to action to our listeners.
1: No. I said don't you call to action me.
0: Well, that's not against the rules. It's against the rules to do a call to action
1: it
0: for our listeners.
1: Be.
0: Are you even listening?
1: Are you?
0: Well, I gotta say, if you don't like calls to action, don't read the compost PSA. So.
1: I will not.
0: It says something. And I find it questionable. But no one's going to really care. Is anyone even listening?
1: No one's listening.
0: I don't think so because, first of all, I don't have a phone. Second of all, no one's texting me on that phone that doesn't exist.
1: Yeah. Also, the number's on the wall.
0: Yeah.
1: And so it's not as if people don't have access to it.
0: They have access to it. They can text us, but they choose not to.
1: Yeah.
0: And that's their choice, and that's fine. However,
1: You know, my favorite call-in is somebody who isn't listening.
0: Oh, yeah.
1: Yeah, those are the best calls.
0: Yeah. They are the best.
1: Yeah.
0: Can you hand me the phone?
1: I can.
0: Can you turn up my mic? Will you? Will you turn up my mic?
1: Here's the phone.
0: Oh, thanks for handing me the phone.
1: Yeah, there
0: Look
1: you go.
0: At all the texts. Yeah, see, it's someone right there. I'm digging this show. Is what it says. I'm digging this show. It was sent at 9:49 a.m. So
1: well,
0: that's
1: so,
0: cool.
1: So yeah, so whoever had a show this morning.
0: Isn't it that now?
1: It was being dug.
0: It's after 9, and I figured that was now.
1: Oh. Well, it's not 9:49 yet.
0: What does that mean? Is there, like, specific times?
1: How to explain this?
0: Okay, explain it.
1: No.
0: Thank you. Now I understand. That was the most concise explanation I've ever heard.
1: Yeah, yeah.
0: Speaking of which, it might be time for the Hump Day Update. Do you know what the Hump Day Update is? Hump Day Update?
1: I don't.
0: It is the most up-to-date, unbiased, and historically accurate news show this side of a non-operational on-air light.
1: That's amazing.
0: Right?
1: Yeah.
0: It's kind of impressive. So, did you know that today in Portugal, 3 children reported seeing the Fatima? Guess where it was?
1: Where was it?
0: Fatima.
1: What?
0: Portugal. Yeah. That happened today.
1: Wow. Well,
0: the first apparition.
1: Crusaders marched into Beirut, causing a bloodbath. We're just getting reports, but we're not getting any reports of who the attackers are, the Crusaders. I mean, I guess we can kind of assume who the Crusaders were, but, you know, it's pretty vague that, I mean.
0: It sounds kind of brazen, a little bit politically incorrect.
1: Yeah.
0: You know?
1: Well, just not very nice.
0: Definitely not nice.
1: Not nice at all.
0: No. Speaking of not very nice, did you know that the police bombed Philadelphia today? Like, I'm not talking foreign invaders. I'm talking the police.
1: Wow.
0: They bombed the MOVE headquarters in Philadelphia, killing 6 adults and 5 children, and destroying over 250, well, the homes of 250 residents. Just, the police just said, let's bomb our own people.
1: Hmm.
0: Well, not their own people, if you know what I mean.
1: Meanwhile, in colonization news, English colonists led by John Smith established Jamestown at a second landing near the James River in Virginia, the first permanent English settlement in North America.
0: That sounds like fake news to me. I mean, John Smith? Clearly AI fake name.
1: No, John Smith, explorer.
0: Like the guy who created Mormons? Yeah, fake news.
1: No, that was Jack Black.
0: Wait, no.
1: Yeah.
0: No, I said created. You're thinking of a different verb.
1: Well, he can still create Mormons from...
0: Oh! Touche. Or is it pronounced touche? I have only seen it read. I've only seen it, like, in written form. Is that... How do you pronounce that?
1: Yes.
0: In better news, Brazil has finally ended slavery. They abolished slavery today.
1: Good for them.
0: About time,
1: right? And the world.
0: Yeah.
1: In tech news, Cardinal Richelieu of France reportedly created the table knife. So that's going to make dinner a lot easier now.
0: Wait, we can use a knife at the table?
1: Yeah.
0: Wow.
1: Yeah.
0: What the heck? That's huge.
1: And that's going to make...
0: That's in tech news?
1: Yeah. That's going to change dinner for everyone.
0: Yeah. Hey, this just in. In Caracas, Venezuela, the U.S. vice president's car has been attacked. It doesn't say whether the vice president was attacked, but the vice president's car was attacked by anti-American sentiment.
1: The vice president, you say?
0: Mm-hmm. I mean, that's... His name's Richard?
1: It sounds like the workings of a tricky dick.
0: Yeah, exactly. Right? You mean like private investigator?
1: Yeah.
0: I'm sure there were some private investigators there.
1: Yeah. Baseball. What... Baseball? No. We're not even close.
0: I'm out.
1: You're out. You're out of news? I still have so much more news.
0: Why? Not a lot happened today.
1: Well, I can tell you that the Danvers State Hospital, a psychiatric hospital in Massachusetts, opened and later served as inspiration for Arkham Sanatorium in the work of H.P. Lovecraft, which in turn inspired Arkham Asylum of the DC Batman universe.
0: Wait, how did that happen today?
1: Yes. Time.
0: Got it.
1: Remember?
0: This is the
1: time
0: new cycle.
1: Does not exist.
0: This is the new cycle circular. In our time cycle.
1: Yeah.
0: Yes.
1: It's happening all at the same time. Ooh. And never. All at once and never at once.
0: Hmm.
1: Yeah. Yeah. Yep. Well, I guess, what do you call this? In the arts. We'll call this... In the arts.
0: I like art.
1: Arts and living.
0: We were just talking about art off the air, about how art should be paintings of Bigfoot.
1: DeWolf Hopper first recited the comedic baseball poem, Casey at the Bat.
0: Casey at the Bat? Nobody knows that.
1: Oh, yeah. It is a little bit outdated, but I mean...
0: No, for real, like, nobody has... Ever even like you don't even know you don't even know.
1: I mean I have it memorized.
0: No, that's a bunch of bull.
1: Well,
0: or mud.
1: Mud.
0: Yeah, it's a bunch of mud.
1: The outlook wasn't brilliant for the Mudville Nine that day. The score stood 4-2, with but one inning more to play. What? And then when Cooney died at first and Barrows did the same, a paw-like silence fell upon the patrons of the game. A straggling few got up to go in deep despair. The rest clung to the hope which springs eternal in the human breast. They thought, if only Casey could get but a whack at that, we'd put up even money now with Casey at the bat. But Flynn preceded Casey, as did also Jimmy Blake, and the former was a hoodoo, while the latter was a cake. So upon that stricken multitude, grim melancholy sat, for there seemed but little chance of Casey getting to the bat. But Flynn let drive a single to the wonderment of all, and Blake, the much despised, tore the cover off the ball. And when the dust had lifted and the men saw what had occurred, there was Jimmy safe at second and Flynn hugging third. Then from 5,000 throats and more there rose a lusty yell. It rumbled through the valley, it rattled in the dale, it pounded on the mountain and recoiled upon the flat, for Casey, mighty Casey, was advancing to the bat.
0: You there do was know this.
1: Ease in Casey's manner as he stepped into his place. There was pride in Casey's bearing and a smile lit Casey's face. And when responding to the cheers, he lightly doffed his hat. No

0: Giants of Lashton, Casey's eyes a sneer curled Casey's lip. And now the leather-covered sphere came hurtling through the air. And Casey stood a-watching it in haughty grandeur there. Close by the sturdy batsman, the ball unheeded sped. "That ain't my style," said Casey. "Strike one," the umpire said. Do you believe me?
1: Well, okay, I believe you that you have it memorized. We don't need to go through the whole thing.
0: From the benches, black with people there, went up a muffled roar, like the beating of the storm waves on a stern and distant shore. "Kill him, kill the umpire," shouted someone on the stand. And it's likely they'd have killed him had not Casey raised his hand. With a smile of Christian charity, great Casey's visage shone. He stilled the rising tumult. He bade the game go on. He signaled to the pitcher, and once more the dun sphere blew. But Casey still ignored it, and the umpire said, "Strike two." "Fraud," cried the man in thousands, and echo answered, "Fraud." But one score for a look from Casey, and the audience was awed. They saw his face grow stern and cold, they saw his muscles strain, and they knew that Casey wouldn't let that ball go by again. The sneer is gone from Casey's lip, his teeth are clenched in hate. He pounds with cruel violence his bat upon the plate. And now the pitcher holds the ball, and now he lets it go. And now the air is shattered by the force of Casey's blow. Oh, somewhere in this favored land, the sun is shining bright. The band is playing somewhere, and somewhere hearts are light. And somewhere men are laughing, and somewhere children shout. But there is no joy in Mudville. Mighty Casey has struck out.
1: Actually, I this just in, we did just get some more news. 49 dismembered bodies were found by Mexican federal authorities on the Mexican federal highway 40. That's it. Just 49 dismembered bodies. What were you saying?
0: Happy birthday to Maria Theresa, of the Holy Roman Empress, Archduchess of Austria, Queen of Hungary and Bohemia, and the only woman to rule the Habsburg Empire in her own right, who was born in Vienna. Happy birthday to Gerard Paul Desaix, French geologist known for his research on marine fossil mollusks of the Paris Basin, who was born in Nancy, France. And finally, a very, very happy birthday to one Tim Wall, the Australian cricket bowler, born in Simpford, Australia.
1: Well, happy birthday to all those people. But unfortunately, it is a day of death as well. Rest in peace, Emperor Ling of Han died today. Also, Ulrich II. I mean, you know Ulrich II, the Margrave of Carnolia.
2: Of course.
1: Of Carniola, Cornholio. It's hard to read. Also, dead today, Sasaki Kojiro, master swordsman of Japan, died at the hands of another swordsman.
0: Oh.
1: Yeah.
0: Oh, the irony.
1: He lost the duel. Also dead today, Matthias I, Duke of Lorraine, and Theobald II, Duke of Lorraine.
0: Huh.
1: Both died today.
0: Wow.
1: What were you going to say?
0: Two dukes?
1: Of Lorraine.
0: Yeah.
1: Yeah.
0: It's interesting. It's very interesting.
1: Yeah, because you think there would only be one duke.
0: Yeah, it's very improbable.
1: Because, I mean, I've seen the documentary about New York where he's like, "I'm the duke." Not a duke, the duke, right? It's weird.
0: Huh.
1: Yeah. But also, rest in peace to Donald Duck Dunn.
0: Oh, man.
1: Bassist.
0: Of the Blues Brothers.
1: Correct. Also the bassist of a lot of different people.
0: The Blues Brothers.
1: I mean, they are the best band that he played for, sure.
0: Only band he ever played for.
1: Are you saying that you've only played in one band?
0: Yes.
1: The Datura Blues Brothers?
0: Yes.

0: review show.
1: Yes.
0: Well, yeah. Rest in peace, y'all.
1: And that's the end of the news.
0: Well, of this news cycle for today. But let me tell you, the Hump Day Update will return every time we say it, which is not Wednesday.
1: Not Wednesdays.
0: It's not Wednesday.
1: I don't even know when it shows up.
0: It shows up at 94.7 FM.
1: Woo.
0: We made it.
1: Woo.
0: Let's get out of here.
1: Oh, no, no. We still have to. Woof.
0: Oh, meow.
1: Hiss.
0: Hiss.
1: Woof. Woof. Have you or someone you know lost or found a pet? Humboldt Podcasts is a local resource where you can share information on lost or found pets in our area. 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Also on Instagram and Facebook. Period. I see what you're doing. I see what you're doing.
0: No one sees what I'm doing.
1: I see it over there.
0: No.
1: Yep.
0: No.
1: Yeah.
0: No. Mayonnaise.
1: Veganese.
0: I believe it's pronounced veganese.
1: Well,
0: congratulations.
1: What are we getting into?
0: A fight?
1: A fight. It's not Haywan's circa 2015.
0: Speaking of which, did you hear the news about Haywan's?
1: No.
0: They removed the logo from the window and put on a new logo.
1: Oh, I didn't know that.
0: Yeah. You know what? You know, actually, related to Haywan's, I ate at Amiga's Burritos last Friday.
1: Huh. Yeah, I haven't been there for a while. I
0: haven't been there for a while either.
1: The last time we tried to go there, it was like a Friday afternoon, Friday evening, and they weren't open. Like,
0: oh, why? You and I?
1: Yeah.
0: I remember that. So it was a similar situation. I was going to see a show at Savage Henry, and my person who hates the FCC decided, let's go to Amiga's. And I said, yeah, let's go. And I think they have new owners since the last time I've been there, because it was muy bien. It was muy bueno, mucho, mucho gusto. I don't know how to say it. But let me tell you this. It was delicious. So good. I could not, like, muy auténtico. The beans. Like, that's how you judge a Mexican restaurant, right? Is by the beans. Because every Mexican restaurant has beans, right? I mean, are you with me? Do you understand what I'm saying? It's like a litmus test to you know, like, everyone serves that.
1: Like, every, like... Like, that's for me, it's, you know, with pizza, it's like cheese pizza is the baseline.
0: Yeah, exactly.
1: Anything, if you don't have a good cheese pizza, nothing else you have is going to be worth
0: trying. Correct. And it's trying. For me, it's the same with refried beans.
1: Yeah.
0: And their beans were to die for. It was so good. So good. And then I went and saw Doug Stanhope live at Savage Henry. It was unbelievable. Huh. It was fun. A really good time. Really good time. One of the things that you might have found interesting about his set is he talked about how he went to the Ukrainian front line and did stand-up comedy in, like, bunkers on the front line. While, like, live ammunition was exploding.
1: Yeah, that sounds pretty terrifying.
0: And something he pointed out was, he's like, I didn't know you could just go to war. Like, not as a soldier, but as a tourist. You just fly there and, you know, get a whole bunch of other kind of vehicles to get there. But that's what he did. He just went there to perform for fans at the Ukrainian front line. Like, not away from the front line,

0: and fired it at the Russians. I don't know if this is fake news or not, but that's what he said.
1: Well, well, well.
0: I just thought you might find that interesting.
1: I mean, I do want to be launched out of a cannon.
0: Speaking of which, a friend of mine who died in March that I didn't know about, I just found out about this. He was shot out of a cannon, too, over the Pacific Ocean. And like, they put his ashes in cannonballs. Like pirate cannonballs. They didn't shoot, they didn't kill anybody. But they shot them into the Pacific Ocean as like a memorial. Lolo. Rest in peace, Lolo. Oh my gosh. Rest in peace, all the equipment I just knocked over. Not. I'm just joking. That's fake news. Sorry, we were supposed to stop talking a long time ago. This is. No one wants this.
1: No one's listening anyway.
0: It's true. I have the phone. No one's texting. But the number's still on the wall.
1: It is. It's still there.
0: We need to get out of here, man. How long have we been talking?
1: Oh, a good 33 minutes at this point.
0: That's too long.
1: Yeah, no one wants this anymore.
0: Yeah, let's get back to the number one hits.
1: All right.
0: Yeah. All right. Top 40.
1: Top 40 hits coming your way. Ready?
0: I'm ready.
1: Ready?
0: Steady. Go.

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Hiss. Have you or someone you know lost or found a pet? Humboldt Paws Cause is a local resource where you can share information on lost or found pets in our area. 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

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Welcome to the Difficult Listening Hours. I am your host. I am the Constellation. In 1937, Orson Welles and the Mercury Company earned a reputation for their inventive adaptations. Welles had already worked extensively in radio drama, playing the title character in The Shadow for a year and directing a 7-part adaptation of Victor Hugo's Les Miserables, both for the Mutual Broadcasting System. In 1938, he was offered a chance to direct his own weekly, hour-long radio series, initially promoted as first-person singular. However, this title was never announced on the air. Radio Guide initially mentioned the series' debut as Mercury Theater before later listing it as the Mercury Theater on the air. Welles insisted his Mercury Company, actors and crew, be involved in the radio series. This was an unprecedented and expensive request, especially for one so young as Welles. Most episodes dramatized works of classic and contemporary literature. It remains perhaps the most highly regarded radio drama anthology series ever broadcast, most likely due to the creativity of Orson Welles.

0: Ladies and gentlemen, the star and director of the Mercury Theater, Orson Welles.
1: Good evening. On Thursday, July 14th, at 2:29 in the afternoon, aviator Howard Hughes set his big twin-motored monoplane World's Fair 1939 down at Floyd Bennett Field for a new record in round-the-world flying. From takeoff to landing, the trip of almost 15,000 miles took just 3 days, 19 hours and 17 minutes. But back in the 1870s, so Jules Verne tells us, a group of English gentlemen made a wager on what they were confident was a sure thing. Their clubmate, Phileas Fogg, had the fantastic notion that a man traveling from west to east could get around the world in 80 days. His attempts, as I think you'll agree, remain at the least more incredible than Mr. Hughes' achievement.
0: And that's the story of adventure and breakneck speed that Orson Welles and the Mercury Theater on the Air bring to life for us tonight. Jules Verne's Around the World in 80 Days, with Orson Welles as Phileas Fogg.
1: My name is Phileas Fogg.
2: Oui, monsieur.
1: I will tell you of my personal habits and what I require of a servant.
2: Oui, monsieur.
1: I am a man of simple taste, without relatives or family. I have my tea and toast at 23 minutes after 8, my shaving water 37 minutes after 9. I dress at 20 minutes after 10. At 12 o'clock, you will serve me my lunch, consisting of a boiled fish with Reading sauce of the finest quality, a slice of roast beef garnished with mushrooms, a rhubarb and gooseberry tart, and a piece of Cheshire cheese, the whole washed down with 2 cups of tea. With my lunch, I read the London Times. At 4:15, you will bring me the Evening Standard. At 6:05, you will bring me my hat and cane. I dine at the Reform Club. At midnight, you will serve me a glass of ale and a chicken sandwich.
2: Really?
1: You see that the duties of my servant are not arduous. My present servant has been with me for 4 years. I have been forced to dismiss him. He brought me my shaving water this morning at a temperature of 84 degrees Fahrenheit instead of 86. That is an unpardonable offense. You understand?
2: Oui, monsieur.
1: You are a Frenchman, and your name is John.
2: Jean, if it does not displease, monsieur. Jean Passepartout. To be frank, I have had several trades. I have been a traveling singer, a circus rider, a vaulter like Léotard, a dancer on the rope like Blondin. I have been a professor of gymnastics, and I was sergeant fireman at Paris. I have among my papers notes of remarkable fires. Now, wishing to settle down, and having learned that Monsieur Phileas Fogg is the most exact and most settled gentleman in the United Kingdom, I have presented myself to Monsieur with the hope of living tranquilly with him.
1: You are well recommended to me. You understand my conditions?
2: Yes, sir.
1: What time have you?
2: 5:52.
1: That is a fine large silver watch you have, but it is slow.
2: Pardon, monsieur, that is impossible.
1: You are 4 minutes slow. Does not matter. It suffices to note the difference. Then, from this moment, 56 minutes after 5 o'clock p.m., Wednesday, October 2nd, 1872, you're in my service. And now bring me my hat and cane. It's time for me to get to my club.

0: You deal, Mr. Fogg.
1: The heart.
0: My lead, I believe.
1: And my trick.
0: £55,000. That's a lot of money. One of the directors of the Bank of England. What about it, Stuart?
2: The bank will write that off as a total loss, I suppose.
3: I believe, on the contrary, we shall quite soon put our hands on the thief. Detectives, the most skillful in the world, have been sent to America and the continent for all the principal parts. It's very difficult for the man to escape. Queen of Spades. Night trick, I think.
0: Have you a description of the thief?
3: He's not a thief.
0: What? He's not a thief. The man has extracted £55,000 in banknotes in broad daylight from the paying room of the Bank of England.
3: In a heart. I don't think so.
1: I trump you. The Morning Chronicle assures us he's a gentleman.
3: The actual moment that the package of banknotes was stolen, our cashier was occupied in registering a receipt for 3 shillings and 6 pence. His eyes couldn't be everywhere, but he had, before that time, noticed a well-dressed gentleman of good manners and distinguished air going in and out of the playing room. You have a very accurate description of
0: him. I still believe that the chances are in favor of the thief. Seems to be a very skillful and determined fellow.
3: There's no single country in the world in which he can take refuge.
0: Nonsense.
3: Where do you suppose he might go?
0: I don't know about that. After all, the world is big enough.
1: It was once upon a time. Your turn to cut, sir.
0: How once upon a time? Has the world grown smaller by any chance?
3: Without doubt. I agree with Mr. Bob. The world has grown smaller, since we can go around it today in 10 times quicker than we could 100 years ago. Now, in this robbery case, that's what will make the search more rapid.
0: We'll make the escape of the thief easier, sir.
1: Your lead, Mr. Stewart. Diamonds or trump?
0: Just because it's possible now to go around the world in 3 months.
1: In 80 days, sir. Since the great Indian Peninsula Railway has opened its new section between Asaga and Allahabad, one can go around the world in 80 days. I have here a calculation made by the Morning Chronicle. London to Suez by rail and steamer, 7 days. Suez to Bombay, steamer, 13 days. Bombay to Calcutta, rail, 3 days. Calcutta to Hong Kong, steamer, 13 days. Hong Kong to Yokohama, steamer, 6 days. Yokohama to San Francisco, steamer, 22 days. San Francisco to New York, rail, 7 days. New York to London, steamer and rail, 9 days. Total, 80 days.
0: Yes, but that makes 80 days. Not include bad weather, contrary winds, shipwrecks, railroad accidents, etc.
1: It includes everything.
0: Even if the Hindus or the Indians tear up the rails, if they stop the trains, plunder the cars, and scalp the passengers.
1: It includes everything. 2 trumps.
0: Theoretically, all right, Mr. Fogg, but practically...
1: Practically also, Mr. Stewart.
0: I'd like very much to see you do it.
1: Depends only on you. Let's start together.
0: Heaven forbid, Mr. Fogg. I willingly wager £4,000 for such a journey made under these conditions is impossible.
1: On the contrary, it is quite possible.
0: Well, do it then.
1: Go round the world in 80 days?
0: Yes.
1: I'm willing.
0: When?
1: At once. Only I warn you, Mr. Stewart, I shall do it at your expense.
3: Gentlemen, this is folly. Let's continue our game. Your lead, Mr. Fogg.
1: Deal again, please. Where's the misdeal?
0: Mr. Fogg, I'm taking you up. I wager £4,000.
4: Oh, my dear Stewart, you're not serious, are you?
0: When I use the word wages, it's always serious.
1: Very well. I have £20,000 deposited with Baring Brothers. I'm willing to risk them.
4: £20,000. £20,000 for the slightest unforeseen delay may make you lose.
1: The unforeseen does not exist.
4: But, Mr. Fogg, this period of 80 days is calculated only as a minimum.
1: A minimum well employed is always sufficient.
3: It means you must jump mathematically from the trains into the steamers, and from the steamers onto the trains.
1: I shall jump. Mathematically.
3: No, I'm joking.
1: A true Englishman never jokes when so serious a matter as a wager is in question. Gentlemen, I bet £20,000 against 2 wills that I will go around the world in 80 days or less. That is in 1,920 hours or 115,200 minutes. Do you accept?
0: Yes, we accept.
1: Very well. The Dover boat starts at 8:45. I shall take it.
0: This very evening?
1: This very evening. Today is Wednesday, the 2nd of October. I must be back in London in this very card room of the Reform Club, pell mell, on Saturday, the 21st of December, at 8:45 p.m., in default of which the £20,000 at present deposited to my credit with Baring Brothers will be yours, gentlemen, in fact and by right. Here is a check. Check for the full amount.
0: Fogg, you're taking the 8:45 train for Dover.
2: Would you not like to stop the game now and make your preparations?
1: I am always prepared, sir. Stand the trump. Your lead, Mr. Stewart. Passepartout. Passepartout.
5: Oui, monsieur.
1: Passepartout, it is the second time that I have called you.
5: But it is not midnight, monsieur. I do not expect
1: I know you. It, and I do not find fault with you. Prepare yourself. We leave in 10 minutes. No trunks are necessary, only a carpet bag. In it, 2 woolen shirts and 3 pairs of stockings. The same for you. We will purchase on the way. You may bring down my mackintosh and traveling cloak, also stout shoes, although we will walk but little or not at all. Also take this bag and take good care of it. There are 20,000 pounds in it.
5: What?
1: Yes?
5: Monsieur is thinking of leaving home.
1: Yes, Passepartout. We are going around the world. Dover. It's now 11:22. We've gained 40 seconds already.
5: Monsieur.
1: Yes?
5: Monsieur, I just remembered that terrible thing.
1: Yes? What is it?
5: In my haste, monsieur, in my disturbed state of mind, I have forgot. Mon Dieu.
1: Forgot what?
5: To turn off the gas in the kitchen. It will burn.
1: For 1920 hours, a gross piece of negligence which will be charged against your wages. The rate of 2.5 cubic feet per hour and 3 farthings per cubic foot. On the day of our return, you will owe me exactly 3 shillings and 10 pence farthing.
3: From the saloon of the Reform Club, our bet didn't take long to find its way into the press. It was widely discussed and criticized. Some took sides at Phileas Fogg. The majority declared him a visionary. The Times, the Standard, the Evening Star, the Morning Chronicle, and 8 other papers of large circulation declared against Mr. Fogg. The Daily Telegraph alone came out in his favor. Enormous bets were placed for and against him at Lloyd's and among private individuals. A bond was issued, which was immediately listed on the London Stock Exchange. For a few days, the market in Phileas Fogg was firm above par. Enormous transactions were made. 5 days after his departure, a long article appeared in the bulletin of the Royal Geographical Society. It treated the question from all points of view and demonstrated clearly the folly of the enterprise. The article made a great sensation. Phileas Fogg declined. Buyers were scarce. The odds against him rose from 5 and 10 to 1 to 20 to 1, 50.

0: India. The tail report follows by mail. I'm following him. Signed 6, Detective.
1: Left London Wednesday, October 2nd, 18:45 p.m. Left Paris Thursday, October 3rd, 8:40 a.m. Arrived Turin Friday, October 4th, 6:35 a.m. Left Turin Friday, 7:20 a.m. Arrived Brindisi Saturday, October 4th, 4 a.m. Boarded Mongolia Saturday, 5 p.m. Arrived at Suez Wednesday, October 9th, 11 a.m. 2 hours gained.
0: His Majesty Chancellor. Are you His Majesty
2: Chancellor? I am.
0: My name is Six, detective of Scotland Yard covering the Port of Suez.
2: Well, Mr. Six?
0: Mr. Counsel, I have strong reason for believing that the man who robbed the Bank of England of £55,000 has taken passage on board the Mongolia.
2: Indeed, Mr. Six.
0: A Frenchman came up to the other pier with a passport, which his master decided to have viséed. The description on this passport is identical with that which we received from the Commissioner of the Metropolitan Police. I told him that his master must present himself in person at your office to establish his identity.
2: I shall be interested to see. That was a heavy robbery.
0: A magnificent robbery. £55,000. And 1/5 of the money recovered for the man who apprehends him.
2: Mr. Six, I earnestly hope you are right. But from a mere cable description, do you not fear you may be mistaken that this may be an honest man after all?
0: Mr. Counsel, great robbers always resemble honest people. Honest faces are the very ones that must be unmasked. It is a difficult task. To solve such mysteries is not a trade, so much as an art. We detectives feel these people rather than know them.
2: If the man is what you suppose, I doubt if he will present himself at my office. A robber does not like to leave behind him the tracks of his passage.
0: Mr. Coulter, if he is a shrewd man as I think, he will come.
2: To have his passport viséed?
0: Yes. Passports serve only to incommode honest people and to aid the flight of rogues. I promise you that his passport will be in perfect order. But I hope you will not visé it.
2: And why not? If his passport is regular, I have no right to refuse my visé.
0: But, Mr. Counsel, I must detain this man until I have received from London a warrant for his arrest.
2: You have no proof, Mr. Fix.
0: Mr. Counsel, you know who I am. You know I represent Scotland Yard. Do you think I would detain an innocent man? I am asking you to help me capture a man who has stolen £55,000.
2: That, Mr. Fix, is your business, but I cannot, as Her Majesty's Counsel, legally... Come in.
3: You're the counsel, sir.
2: I am.
3: Here's my passport. May I ask you to visé it?
2: You are Phileas Fogg, Esquire?
3: Yes, sir.
2: This man is your servant?
3: Yes, a Frenchman named Passepartout.
2: You come from London?
3: Yes.
2: And you are going...
3: To Bombay.
2: Well, sir, you know this formality of a visé is useless and that we no longer demand the presentation of a passport.
3: I know it, sir, but I wish to prove by your visé my trip to Suez.
2: Very well, sir. Here it is.
3: I thank you, sir. Good day.
0: Now then, will you admit, Mr. Counsel, that this phlegmatic gentleman resembles feature for feature the robber whose description I have received?
2: I agree with you, but you know that all descriptions...
0: I have a clear conscience in the matter. Since you will not help me, I shall take other steps. His servant appears to me less of a riddle than the master. Moreover, he is a Frenchman who cannot keep from talking. I shall not let him out of my sight. I shall follow them to the port. I shall follow them to Bombay. If necessary, I shall follow them round the world. Arrest for London. Commissioner of Police, Scotland Yard. I have bank robber Phileas Fogg. Send without delay. Warrant of arrest. Bombay. 6. Detective. From Suez to Bombay. Voyage uneventful. Fogg leaves his cabin only to play whist. Plays 30 rubbers a day. No chance to speak to him. French servant more communicative. Had exchanged several drinks with him. Says his master carries an enormous sum of money with him and fresh new banknotes. He has promised £1,000 to chief engineer if he makes Bombay 2 days ahead of time. Bombay to London. Commissioner of Police, Scotland Yard. Arrived Bombay 2 days early. Warrant not here. Following bank thief to Calcutta. Send warrant there. 6. Detective.

0: train. All passengers leave the train.
1: Monsieur, monsieur.
2: Yes?
1: Monsieur, it is a calamity.
2: Explain yourself.
1: Monsieur, we are stopped. There is no more railway.
2: Conductor.
3: Yes?
2: Conductor, where are we?
3: Fergus, sir, where the railway ends.
2: This railroad is not finished.
3: No, sir.
2: The papers announced the opening of the entire line 3 weeks ago.
3: The papers were mistaken, sir. From Astorga to Ala Harbor, the tracks are not finished. Passengers must be otherwise transported.
1: Monsieur, what a calamity. This delay will ruin us.
2: It was provided for. We have gained 2 days, which we can afford to lose. The steamer leaves Calcutta for Hong Kong at midnight on the 25th. This is only the 23rd. We shall arrive at Allahabad tomorrow and Calcutta on the following day. How far is it from here to Allahabad?
3: 18 miles, sir.
2: How may one get there?
3: There are many ways, sir. Four-wheel turn Harris, Ebook cart, palanquin.
2: How long does it take to reach Allahabad by these methods?
3: 2 days, sir. Perhaps 3.
2: Too long. Is there no faster means of transport?
3: No, sir.
2: Think.
3: Well, there's only one thing. Can go from here to Allahabad in less than 2 days, and that is not obtainable.
2: What is it?
3: An elephant, sir.
2: Thank you. I shall acquire an elephant. £10 an hour.
4: No, sir.
2: £15.
4: Hire my elephant, Your Honor. I could not consider it. His name is Kiuni. He is an elephant of combat. Very swift and very strong.
2: £30.
4: But no, sir.
2: £40.
4: For so small a sum, sir, I cannot let him out of my sight. He is my only treasure, Your Honor. How do I know I could ever see him again?
2: Then I will buy him from you.
4: It is not possible.
2: I will give you £1,000.
4: Sahib, for such a beast, that is nothing.
2: £1,200.
4: No, sir.
2: £1,500.
4: Sir, I love him as though he were my own child.
2: £1,800.
4: I am not a greedy man, Your Honor. Your Honor,
2: £2,000.
4: I cannot refuse a favor to so noble a gentleman. Sir, you may have my beast, and I will be your guide.
2: Back for two.
5: Oui, monsieur.
2: The carpet bag. We start at once.
6: Mr. Fogg.
2: Sir?
6: Mr. Fogg, allow me to introduce myself. My name is...
2: Mr. Fix, I believe.
6: It is indeed, sir. Though it surprises me that you know it.
2: I always know the names of my fellow passengers. Can I be of service to you, sir?
6: Mr. Fogg, you have acquired this elephant. The only one within 20 miles.
2: That is correct, sir.
6: And with it you hope to reach Allahabad tomorrow?
2: I do, sir.
6: Then I beg you, sir. I'm in as great a hurry to reach Calcutta as yourself. If only you will permit me to accompany you, I shall be more than happy. Detective Fix to Commissioner of Police, Scotland Yard. October 23rd, letter server. 11:30 a.m. on elephant back. Phineas Fogg in one of the houses, I in the other. The French server between us astride the animal. The Parsi guide perched on the elephant's neck. At nightfall, we entered the jungle, proceeding at a steady, rapid pace. As we proceeded, the forest grew denser. Fog is untiring. The man is made of iron. Towards morning, we entered the territory of Bundelkhand. Allahabad now only 12 miles to the northeast. At a little before 2, the elephant, showing signs of uneasiness, suddenly stopped.
4: Kiuni, cut back!
2: Why does he stop?
4: I do not know, sir. I will see.
5: Salati, Kiuni!
4: Ramin, sir. It's very dangerous. They come towards us. You must remain still. If the elephant is hidden behind these trees, they will not see us.

0: First came the priests with mitres on their heads. Behind them in a car with large wheels was a statue with four arms. His body colored dark red, his eyes haggard, his hair tangled, his tongue hanging out, his lips covered with henna and beetle. Around his neck was a collar of skulls, around his waist a girdle of human hands.
1: What is that statue they're dragging?
0: Kali, the Hindu goddess of love and death.
2: Of death, perhaps. Of love, never, that's of the old witch. No, in my conscience.
0: Silence.

0: two priests were dragging her along. A young woman, half conscious, deathly pale. Her neck, her shoulders, her ears, her arms, her hands, her toes were loaded down with jewels, necklaces, bracelets, earrings, and finger rings. Behind her were guards armed with naked sabers, carrying the body of an old man dressed in silk and gold. They disappeared among the trees.
1: Tell me, what is sati?
2: Sati, Saab, is a human sacrifice. The woman you have just seen will be burned to death tomorrow in the early part of the day on the funeral pyre of her husband.
1: Burned alive or the villa?
2: Yes, Saab.
1: This corpse then was her husband?
2: Yes, Saab. The prince, her husband, the Raja of Bundelkhand. As a child, they betrothed her to him. She has never seen him. In Allahabad, they sent her.
1: Where are they taking her?
2: To the pagoda of Pillaji, 2 miles from here. There she will pass the night in waiting for the sacrifice.
1: Hmm. And this sacrifice will take place?
2: At the first appearance of day.
1: Hmm. There will be no sacrifice. We will save this woman.
0: Save her?
1: I have still 12 hours to spare. I can devote them to her.
0: Bravo, monsieur, bravo. You are a man of heart.
1: Occasionally, Passepartout, occasionally. When I have the time.
0: Waited for nightfall. 12:30 reached the pagoda of Pillaji. Found it heavily guarded.
3: We can do nothing before dawn, Saab.
1: We will wait.
3: You know, Saab, that we not only risk our lives, but horrible punishment if we are taken.
1: I know that. We will wait.
0: What good gad, Mr. Paul? Didn't you say you must reach
1: Mr. here? Mr. Fix, it will do if I reach Allahabad tomorrow before noon. We will wait.
0: Before dawn, men began to move in the pagoda. The hour had come in which the unfortunate woman was to die. Beside me stood Phileas Fogg. His face was white and drawn. The French servant had vanished. The doors of the pagoda were now open. An intense light came from the inside. We could see the victim all lighted up, being dragged by 2 priests to the outside. She seemed to be drugged. In Phileas Fogg's hand, I saw the glint of an open knife. The crowd began to move towards the river. There stood the funeral pyre with the Raja's body. In the half light, we could dimly see the victim motionless, stretched beside her husband's corpse. A torch was brought. Then there took place a most extraordinary occurrence. The dead Raja moved. He was seen suddenly rising upright, like a phantom, raising the young woman in his arms, descending from the pyre amidst clouds of smoke. He advanced rapidly towards us. Between the lines of Brahmins groveling on the earth with terror. Now he was only a few yards off.
4: Quick, my master!
0: Passepartout!
4: Quick, run before they see!
5: Balancor!
0: A few bullets flew around us, and an arrow pierced Phileas Fogg's hat. Soon we were out of range. At 11:45, we entered the streets of Allahabad. The young woman we had rescued from death lay still unconscious in the arms of Phileas Fogg.

0: Calcutta to London, Commissioner of Police, Scotland Yard. October 25th, 4 p.m. Had Phileas Fogg and French servant arrested today, charged abducting Indian princess. Rush warrant for arrest on bank robbery charges. Six detectives. Calcutta to London, October 25th, 11:10 p.m. Phileas Fogg and servant freed on payment of £1,000 fine. Sailing Hong Kong tonight with Indian princess. And following them. Rush warrant Hong Kong. Six. Detective. Hong Kong to London, November 7th. Warrant received too late. Fogg left for San Francisco tonight aboard special charter. Following him. Arranged expedition proceeding San Francisco. Six. Detective. San Francisco to London, Commissioner of Police, Scotland Yard. Phileas Fogg, French servant, and Indian princess arrived in San Francisco December 3rd. Leaving 6 p.m. for New York. Advise Her Majesty's Council, New York, arrange expedition. Six. Detective. Salt Lake City to London, December 5th. Traveling, same train as Fogg and Parker. Had him under constant surveillance. Six. Detective.
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0: day of our journey. By the calculations of my master, Phileas Fogg, we are not behind and we are not before. Between Hong Kong and Yokohama, we have lost the day. But on the Pacific Ocean, we have caught it up. This man, my master, is mad. Of that there is no doubt. It is not permitted to a man of sound mind to pass his life in jumping from a steamer into a railway car, from a railway car into a steamer. And already, from the carpet bag he has taken for ships, for trains, for fines, for bribes, for elephants, more than 7,000 pounds. If he loses bet, surely he is ruined. But he gives no sign. With us, always, goes Monsieur Fix. This one I do not like. Surely he is spying upon my master. Always he is asking me questions. I tell him nothing. With us also goes the beautiful Princess Aouda. In India, she is in danger of death. My master takes her with him to England. I do not understand. With a woman so beautiful, he is always so cold, so formal. Mon Dieu, these English. He has taught her to play whist. All day they sit. All day they play.
1: Madam, your turn to cut.
2: Cards are trumps, Mr. Fogg.
1: Your lead, Miss Fix.
3: Get us up.
1: The train has stopped. Faster two, come with me. We will see what has happened. Excuse me, madam. Engineer, what is this? Why do we stop?
4: Well, there's medicine boat, sir. Word just come through. The bridge is shaky. Can't pass.
1: And what do you propose to do?
4: Well, couldn't say, sir. Guess we're stuck. Bridge shaky, won't bear the weight of the train.
1: We will not, I suppose, remain here and take roots in the snow.
4: We've telegraphed Omaha for a train. It'll be 6 hours at least before it gets here.
1: Cannot the river be crossed in a boat?
4: No, can't be done. Creek swollen with the rain, you'd never make it.
1: Make it? I fail to understand. I have contracted with the Central Pacific Railroad to convey me from San Francisco to Chicago. I demand that the Central Pacific Railroad fulfill its contracts. In addition to that, here is £100.
4: Well,
1: the present rate of exchange, $483.22, if I am in Omaha tonight.
4: Well, there might be a way of passing.
1: On the bridge?
4: Yeah, on the bridge.
1: With our train?
4: Yeah, with our train.
0: But the bridge threatens to fall, Monsieur Fogg.
1: Nonsense.
4: Well, it's my idea that by rushing the train over at full speed, we have a chance of passing.
1: Now, how much chance?
4: 40%, maybe 50.
1: What are we waiting for? Come, Passepartout. Let us return to our whist game and to the Princess Aouda. I left a very interesting hand.
0: Then comes a terrible moment. The train stops. First, she goes back. And then she goes past the bridge. Go faster. Faster and faster. We are at the bridge. Ah, we have crossed.
5: What was that?
0: Sotre de Dieu. That was the bridge falling behind us.
1: I think we shall win this hand, Mr. Fix. December 8th. Arrived Medicine Bow. December 8th. Attacked by Red Indians. Arrived Fort Kearney, 7 a.m. 20 hours behind time. December 8th. Left Fort Kearney, 8 a.m. by ice sled. December 9th. Arrived Omaha, 3 p.m. 14 hours behind time. December 10th. Arrived Chicago, 4 p.m., 8 hours behind time. Left Chicago, 4:30 p.m., by special train. December 11th. Arrived New York, 9:35 a.m. Steamship China sailed 9:10. We've missed it. Officer, where does the next ship sail?
6: Well, the Perrier leaves on December 14th, sir.
1: And arrives in England when?
6: It doesn't go to England. It lands in Havre December 24th, sir.
1: Is there any vessel which arrives in England by December 21st?
6: None, sir.
3: Then I must arrange that one...

0: shall. Come, Passepartout, and bring the carpet bag. Are you the captain of this ship?
1: I am.
0: I'm Phileas Fogg of London.
1: I am Andrew Speedy of Cardiff.
0: Excellent. Are you ready to sail?
1: In an hour.
0: You are loaded for...
1: Bordeaux.
0: Your cargo?
1: Gravel.
0: You have passengers?
1: No passengers. Never have passengers. A cargo that talks too much.
0: Your vessel sails
1: between 11 and 12 knots. The Henrietta, well known, sail and steam.
0: Do you wish to convey me to Liverpool, myself and three persons?
1: To Liverpool? Why not to China?
0: I said Liverpool.
1: No.
0: No?
1: No, I'm setting out for Bordeaux.
0: It doesn't matter what price?
1: It don't matter what price.
0: But the owners of the Henrietta...
1: The owners of the Henrietta are myself. The vessel belongs to me.
0: I will charter it from you.
1: No.
0: No? I will buy it from you.
1: No.
0: No. Where will you take me to Bordeaux?
1: No, not even if you paid me $200.
0: I offer you 2,000.
1: For each person?
0: For each person.
1: And there are four of you?
0: Four.
1: I leave at 9 o'clock.
0: It is 8:30. At 9 o'clock, we will be on board.

0: Commissioner of Police, Scotland Yard, New York to London. Sailing tonight with bank robber Phileas Fogg on board steamship Henrietta, bound Bordeaux. This time, positively, he will not escape me. Fixed, detective. December 11th, off Sandy Hook at midnight, past Fire Island Lights and headed east at three-quarter speed, making 9 knots. December 13th. At noon, vessel suddenly changed course, heading northeast. Speed increased to 12.5 knots. Captain nowhere to be seen. Phileas Fogg at the helm. No whist has been played since we started. Indian Princess remains below. December 14th. Find Captain missing. Detects curious attitude in crew. Last night heard strange noises in forecastle. In the afternoon, barometer fell. Still no sign of Captain. December 15th. Discover Captain has been locked in his cabin for 2 days. Crew heavily bribed. Vessel no longer headed Bordeaux, but unknown destination. Running into heavy weather. Late this evening, overheard conversation on deck between Fogg and Chief Engineer. Everything now clear.
1: You are certain of what you say, Engineer?
2: I'm certain, sir. Don't forget that since our departure, all our furnaces have been going. And although we had enough coal to go under a small head of steam from New York to Bordeaux, we've not enough for a full head of steam from New York to Liverpool.
1: I will take this matter under consideration. Passepartout.
3: Oui, monsieur.
1: Go below and bring up the captain.
3: Monsieur, I fear I shall find a madman.
1: Do as I say.
3: Oui, monsieur.
1: Engineer, you will keep up your fires and continue on your course until the complete exhaustion of the fuel. Don't let the fires go down. On the contrary, let the fire continue full.
4: Where is he? Where is he?
1: Good evening, Captain.
4: Oh, you scoundrel.
1: Captain Speedy, you'll forgive me for any slight inconvenience I have caused you, but you are an obstinate man, and my business is urgent.
4: Pirate, where are we?
1: 770 miles from London.
4: Sea skimmer! What have you done with my ship?
1: I have sent for you, Captain, to ask you to sell it to me.
4: No! By all the devils, no!
1: Then I shall be obliged to burn her.
4: To burn my ship?
1: Her upper portions, for we are out of fuel.
4: Burn my ship? A ship... it's worth $50,000.
1: I offer you $60,000.
4: Almighty heaven.
1: Well, Captain, what do you say?
4: And the iron hull will be left?
1: The iron hull and the engine, sir. Is it a bargain?
4: A bargain.
1: Passepartout.
3: Yes?
1: The carpet bag. Captain Speedy here is your money. Count it, please, and don't let all this astonish you. Know that I shall lose £20,000 if I'm not in London on the 21st of December at 9:15 in the evening. This ship is now mine?
4: Certainly. From keel to the top of the mast. All the wood she carries.
1: Very well, Captain Speedy. You may resume command of your ship. Dismantle the furniture and fire up the debris.
0: Poop deck, the cabins, the bunk, the spare deck were burned today. Reached speed of 13 knots. December 19th, drop, knot, and spars consumed. December 20th. The railings and remaining portions of the deck set to the furnace. At 7 in the evening, sighted coast of Ireland fast at light. At 10 o'clock, arrived off Queenstown.
5: Mr. Fogg.
1: Yes, Captain?
5: Mr. Fogg, you're a brave man.
1: Thank you.
5: From the bottom of my heart, I pity you. Everything is against you. You have 24 hours in which to reach London, and yet we are only off Queenstown, and there's no more wood.
1: Is that Queenstown where I perceive the lights?
5: Yes.
1: Can we enter the harbor?
5: Not for 3 hours, only at high tide.
1: Very well. We will wait.
0: At 1 a.m, what was left of the Henrietta entered Queenstown Harbor. We landed immediately. At 1:30, we boarded a train, arrived at Dublin at dawn, embarked on the Liverpool packet. At 12:40, the 21st of December, Phileas Fogg finally landed on the quay at Liverpool. He was now only 9 hours from London. At this moment, with what I must admit was a heavy heart, I approached him and put my hand on his shoulder.
1: Sir?
0: You are really Phileas Fogg?
1: Yes, sir.
0: Then with this warrant, in the name of the Queen, I arrest you.
6: Ah, mon Dieu, mon Dieu. So, on the 80th day of his tour around the world, only 9 hours from London, with 3 hours and 5 minutes to spare and £20,000 at stake, my master is imprisoned here in the custom house at Liverpool. I am desolate. It is snowing. Mon Dieu, what shall I do? All morning we wait. On the porch of the custom house where we wait, it is damp and cold. But Madame Aouda will not desert my kind master, who sits inside alone. What will become of him? The last train for London leaves at 2:00. Alas! Ah, mon Dieu!

0: The last train has left.
1: Ah, yes, madame. This is truly the end.
2: What is it, scoundrel?
3: I have made a mistake, a terrible thing. Quickly, quickly, come with me. Hurry, or your master will be ruined. Oh, Spock. Oh, Spock, forgive me.
4: Sir?
3: Oh, pardon me, sir, pardon. I've made a terrible mistake, a dreadful error, an unfortunate resemblance, sir. You are not the robber. You are not the robber. The robber was arrested in Edinburgh this morning. You may go, sir. You are free.
0: Then my master does a wonderful thing. He wastes 5 seconds. He goes to the detective. He looks him well in the face. And then, with the only rapid movement he has ever made in his life, he draws both his arms back, and then, with the precision of an automaton, with both his fists, he strikes!
4: Take that, sir.
5: We jump into a carriage, and in 5 minutes we are at the station. It is 2:40. Phileas Fogg orders a special train. An hour and 20 minutes later, we are in London. As we enter the station, the clocks are striking.

0: My friends, I've been around the world in 80 days and 15 minutes. I've lost.
1: My master is ruined. With my own eyes, in these 80 days, I have watched him spend more than 19,000 pounds of his money. The carpet bag is flat and empty. And tomorrow, the gentlemen of the Reform Club will cash their check for 20,000 at Baring Brothers. Sadly, this evening, we return to the house in Savio Row. In the kitchen, the gas is still burning. Our neighbors do not know we have returned. The doors and the windows of the house are kept closed. Sadly, I cook the dinner. Sadly, I prepare an apartment for the Princess Aouda. Sadly, I tell her the truth that for my master, as a man of honor, there is only one course open.
2: Passepartout, we must do something to prevent it.
1: Madame, I can do nothing by myself, nothing at all. I have no influence over my master's mind. But you, perhaps...
2: What influence would I have? Mr. Fogg is subject to none. Has he ever understood that my gratitude for him was overflowing? Has he ever read my heart? My friend, you must not leave him for a single instant.
1: The night party. Monsieur Fogg has retired, but has he slept? I have watched like a dog at my master's feet all night till morning. I have heard him restlessly pacing the floor. You call, sir?
0: I did. You will prepare the Princess Aouda's breakfast. For myself, I will be satisfied with a cup of tea and a piece of toast. You will beg her to be good enough to excuse me from luncheon and dinner. I have certain affairs to set in order. You will say that I would like to see her in the library at 8 o'clock.
1: Then you will not go to the club today, monsieur?
0: No.
1: My master, I wish you to know that whatever happens, I shall always...
0: Go.

0: I have desired to speak with you this evening, madame, in order to beg your forgiveness.
1: Mine, sir.
0: Can you ever forgive me, madam, for having brought you to England?
1: I, Mr. Fogg?
0: Be kind enough to allow me to finish. When I thought of taking you so far away from that country which had become so dangerous for you, I was rich. And I counted on placing a portion of my fortune at your disposal. Your life would have been happy and free. But now, madam, as you know, I'm ruined. I can no longer...
1: I know it, Mr. Fogg. And I in turn ask you, will you pardon me for having followed you? And who knows, for having perhaps assisted in your ruin by delaying you?
0: Madam, you could not remain in India. And your safety was only assured by removing you so far that those fanatics could not retake you.
1: But, Mr. Fogg, was it not enough that you should rescue me from a horrible death without feeling that you were obliged to assure my position abroad?
0: It would have been my pleasure, madam. Events have turned against me. However, I ask your permission to dispose of the little I have left in your favor.
1: But you, Mr. Fogg, what will become of you?
0: I, madam, shall not need anything.
1: But how, sir, do you look upon the fate that awaits you?
0: As I ought to look at it.
1: Whatever the future holds for you, so kind a man as you could never be in want, I am sure. Your friend...
0: I have no friends, madam.
1: Your relatives...
0: I have no relatives.
1: I pity you, Mr. Fogg. Solitude is a sad thing. Is there not one heart into which you can pour your troubles? They say that with two, misery itself is bearable.
0: They say so, madam.
1: Mr. Fogg, you will not think me bold if I ask you whether you might wish at once a relative and a friend. Will you have me for your wife? You close your eyes, Mr. Fogg. Will you not look at me and answer my question?
0: I love you. Yes, in truth. By everything most sacred in the world, I love you. And I am yours.
1: Ah, my friend.
2: Did you ring, sir?
0: Passepartout.
2: Oui, monsieur.
0: You will notify the Reverend Samuel Wilson of Marylebone Parish of our intention to be married as soon as possible.
2: Well, monsieur.
0: It is not too late to go now, is it?
2: Never too late, monsieur. It will be for tomorrow, Monday.
0: For tomorrow, Monday, my dear?
1: For tomorrow, Monday.
2: Yes, monsieur. Yes, madame.

0: President, in 15 minutes, the time agreed upon between Phileas Fogg and ourselves will have expired.
1: At what hour did the last train arrive from Liverpool?
2: 23 minutes after 7, and the next train doesn't arrive till after midnight.
0: Gentlemen, if Phileas Fogg had arrived on the train 23 minutes after 7, he would already be here. We can therefore consider we have won the bet.
2: I wouldn't be too sure, gentlemen. Mr. Fogg is an eccentric of the first order. His punctuality is a byword. Never arrives too late or too soon. He'll appear here at the very last minute, or I shall be very much surprised. Let's continue our game, gentlemen. Your deal, Flanagan. This is the rubber game.
0: He has 11 minutes.

0: matter, Possible Two?
1: It's just a marriage. It's impossible.
0: Impossible? What do you mean? What stands in the way?
1: Impossible tomorrow, sir.
0: Explain yourself, Possible Two.
1: It is impossible tomorrow, monsieur. Tomorrow is Sunday.
0: Monday, Possible Two.
1: Today is Saturday, monsieur.
0: Have you lost your mind? Today is Sunday.
1: No, sir. Today is Saturday.
0: Saturday? Impossible.
1: Yes. You have made a mistake of one day.

0: 10 minutes.
1: Nine of hearts.
2: Knave of hearts.
1: For my part, Mr. Ralph, I would not believe it was he if I saw him. China, the only steamer from New York that could be of any use to him, arrived yesterday. Name was not on the passenger list. Missing the most favorable chances, Phileas Fogg has scarcely reached America. I calculate 20 days at least is the time he'll be behind, if, that is, he is still alive.
3: This thing was senseless from the very start. However exact he may be, it is beyond human power to prevent the occurrence of inevitable delays, and a delay of only 2 or 3 days would be enough to destroy his chances.
2: Tomorrow morning, we will present to Baring Brothers Mr. Fogg's check for £20,000.
3: 3 minutes. Good news, Jed.
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1: Gentlemen, it is now 8:43 and a quarter. I propose we resume this game at 8:45 p.m.
2: Gentlemen, we may safely congratulate ourselves. The bet is won.
3: 1 minute, 5 seconds.
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1: 25.
3: 15.
2: 14. 13, 12, 11, 10, 9, 8, 7, 6, 5, 4, 3, 2.
4: Good evening, gentlemen. It's a good wager. I'm afraid you've lost.
5: If you don't mind, Mr. Phileas Fogg, that is Mr. Orson Welles, how did a man of your character happen to be on time when all along you thought you were a day late?
6: Well, Mr. Seymour, it's this way. You know, speaking out of character, and as one of the least punctual of mortals, I am always happiest on the 79th day of the Jules Verne adventure. Here, for a blissful page or two, it does really look as though all my life's long list of trains missed and appointments forgotten may be finally justified in the delirious unlikelihood of Mr. Fogg losing his bet. We of the world who can't read timetables, wind watches, or get out of bed, we for whom traffic jams were made and for whom the alarm clock never rings, we more than any regard with benevolent suspicion those incidents which delayed the underlayable Englishman. To us, they are less like incidents than excuses. The whole story is too good to be true. An alibi we'd never dare. At least, I'd never dare anything like this. Excuse me, old man, I tried to make it, but you see, there was an Oriental princess and a tribe of Red Indians, and then we had to burn up our ship on the way over for fuel. I'm sure you know how it is. Most annoying. Hope you'll forgive. As I say, it sounds like the ultimate, the magnificent alibi it ought to be, but, oh, horror. There appears in the last chapter a Jules Verne nick in time. An unpredictable split infinity that flings the truth in our teeth and turns the timetables. And here our envy turns to loathing as we, who are always late, realize that the 81st day is actually the 80th, that the 5 minutes after midnight is really the 11th hour, that Phileas Fogg made it and is lost to us. Well, Mr. Seymour, here's the solution. At a period when your grandfather saw the sun pass the meridian 80 times, Mr. Fogg, rushing precisely around the globe toward the sun, celebrated this solemn and unavoidable occasion 79 times only and gained a day. Myself, I don't understand it even after I've explained it. But you do, I'm sure. You who get there and keep nobody waiting. You probably guessed it before we began.

You have just heard Orson Welles' original adaptation for radio of Jules Verne's classic Around the World in 80 Days. It was the 16th in the Columbia Broadcasting System's weekly dramatic series featuring Orson Welles and the Mercury Theater on the air. In the cast tonight were Ray Collins as Mr. Fix, Edgar Barrier as Passepartout, Eustace Wyatt as Ralph, Frank Rettig as Stewart, Arlene Francis as Madame Aouda, Stefan Schnabel as the Parsi, Al Swenson as the Captain, William Allen as the Officer, and Orson Welles as Phileas Fogg. The original music was composed and conducted by Bernard Herrmann, and Davidson Taylor supervised the production for CBS. This is Dan Seymour speaking.

Next week, The War of the Worlds by H.G. Wells, with Orson Welles as producer, director, and featured artist, supported by the Mercury Theater on the Air. 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

0: 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Welcome to the Difficult Listening Hours. I am your host. I am the Constellation. Radio, with its power to excite the imagination and actually involve the audience in the creative process, had huge potential as a medium for serious drama. It seemed inevitable that the day would come when this medium, which had made Orson Welles a household name across the country, would become a part of his serious theater ambitions. That day came in 1938 with an hour-long dramatic radio program hosted by the Mercury Theater.
1: Return again to one of the classics of the last century, The Pickwick Papers by Charles Dickens. Orson Welles and the Mercury Theater on the air in The Pickwick Papers, starring Orson Welles as Alfred Jingle and Sergeant Buzzfuzz.
2: May the 12th, 1827, in special session of the Corresponding Society of the Pickwick Club, Samuel Pickwick, chairman, presiding, unanimously resolved that the first expedition of the Society be devoted to the study of the habits and customs of the landed gentry of southern England, in pursuance of which places are to be reserved on a Commodore coach bound from Golden Cross to Rochester, whence the party will proceed by carriage to the manor of Dingley Dell in the county of Suffolk, England. Signed,
3: Samuel Pickwick, permanent chairman.
4: Nathaniel Winkle, permanent vice chairman. Tracy Tupman, permanent honorary treasurer.
2: Augustus Snodgrass, permanent secretary. Bright and still was the day, balmy the air, and beautiful the appearance of every object as our illustrious chairman rose from his bed in Goswell Street and proceeded to put himself into his clothes and his clothes into his portmanteau. As he sat down to breakfast, a casual observer might possibly have remarked nothing extraordinary in the bald head and circular spectacles which were intently turned towards the griddled kidney that lay on the plate before him. To those who knew that the gigantic brain of Pickwick was working beneath that forehead, and that the beaming eyes of Pickwick were twinkling behind those glasses, the sight was indeed an interesting one. And how much more interesting did the spectacle become when, starting into full life and animation, he rose from the table, seized his portmanteau, inserted a telescope in his greatcoat pocket and a notebook in his waistcoat, and bade a hearty farewell to Mrs. Bardell, his landlady, and started for the street. 6 minutes later, he reached the Golden Cross.
5: Bless me, that's our coach.
4: This way, Mr. Pickwick, this way.
5: Hurry there. Hurry, Mr. Pickwick.
2: Oh, Mr. Pickwick, Mr. Pickwick.
4: There, my portmanteau, my portmanteau.
2: Already seated in the coach was a tall, thin young man in a shiny green coat. It was buttoned closely up to his chin, and an old stock without a vestige of shirt ornamented his throat. His face was thin and haggard.
6: Welcome, gentlemen. Welcome, entirely welcome. Charming company. Pleasant journey. Lots of room. Brown paper parcel here, that's all. Other luggage gone by water. Packing cases nailed up. Big
4: hey,
6: houses.
4: Idiot,
6: heavy,
4: there.
6: Heavy.
4: Idiot.
6: Blasted heavy.
2: A moment later, we came out under the low archway which formed the entrance to Holborn Bridge.
4: Yes, sir.
6: That's right. Take care of your heads. Terrible place, this. Dangerous work. Other day, 5 children. Mother, tall lady, eating sandwiches. Forgot the arch. Crash. Knock. Children look around. Mother's head off. Sandwich in her hand. No mouth to put it in. Head of a family off. Shocking. Shocking. Makes you think, eh, sir? Glad to meet you. Name is Jingle. Alfred Jingle. Yours, sir?
3: Samuel Pickwick, sir.
6: Philosopher, sir?
3: An observer of human nature,
6: ah,
3: sir.
6: Ah, so am I. So am I. Most people are when they have little to do and less to get. Poet, sir?
3: But my friend, Mr. Augustus Snodgrass here, has a strong poetic turn.
6: Ah, so have I. Epic poem. 10,000 lines. Revolution of July. Composed on the spot. Mars by day, Apollo by night. Bang the field piece, twang the lyre.
2: You were present at that glorious scene, sir.
6: Present, Snodgrass? Think I was. Fired a musket, fired with an idea, rushed into wine shop, wrote it down, back again, whiz, bang, another idea, wine shop again. again, pen and ink, back again, cut and slash, noble time, sir. Sportsman, Mr. Pickwick?
3: My friend, Mr. Nathaniel Winkle here, is a famous sportsman.
6: Fine pursuit, sir, fine pursuit. Dog, sir?
4: Not just now.
6: You should keep dogs, Winkle. Fine animals, sagacious creatures. Dog of me own once, pointer, surprising instinct, out shooting one day, entering enclosure, whistled, dog stopped, whistled again, Ponto? No go. Stock still. Called it again. Ponto? Ponto? Wouldn't move. Dog transfixed. Staring at the board. Looked up. Saw an inscription. Gamekeeper has orders to shoot all dogs found in his enclosure. Wouldn't pass it. Wonderful dog. Valuable dog, that, sir. Very.
3: Singular circumstance, that, Mr. Jingle. Will you allow me to make a note of it?
6: Certainly, sir. Certainly. 100 more anecdotes. The same animal. Fine girl in that carriage, sir. Do you, favor the sex, sir?
3: Mr. Tracy Tupman here.
2: Oh, Mr. Jingle. Irresistible creatures.
6: English girls, Tupman, not so fine as Spanish. Noble creatures, Spanish girls. Jet hair, black eyes, lovely form. Sweet creatures, beautiful.
2: You've been in Spain, sir?
6: Lived there, ages.
2: Many conquests, sir?
6: Conquests, thousands. Don Bolaro Fizgig, grandee, only daughter, Donna Cristina. Splendid creature, love me to distraction. Jealous father, high-souled daughter, handsome Englishman. Donna Cristina in despair, prussic acid. Stomach pump in my portmanteau, operation performed. Old Bolaro in ecstasies. Consent to our union, join hands and flood of tears. Romantic story, very.
2: Is the lady in England now, sir?
6: Dead, sir, dead. Never recovered the stomach pump, undermined constitution, fell a victim.
2: And her father?
6: Remorse and misery, sudden disappearance, talk of the whole city, search made everywhere without success, public fountain in the great square suddenly ceased playing, weeks elapsed, still a stoppage, workmen employed to clean it, water drawn off, father-in-law discovered sticking headfirst in the main pipe with full confession in his right boot, took it out, and the fountain fade away again as well as ever.
2: Will you allow me to note that little romance down,
6: certainly. Certainly, sir, certainly. 50 more if you'd like to hear them. Strange life, sir, mine. Rather curious history. Not extraordinary, but singular. Very singular.
2: We slept that night at the Bullion at Rochester. Next morning, there was no sign of our new acquaintance. After breakfast, Mr. Pickwick called to order a special meeting of the Corresponding Society of the Pickwick Club. Mr. Pickwick rose and slowly mounted into the Windsor chair on which he had been previously seated. What a study for an artist did that moment present. There stood the illustrious Pickwick, with one hand gracefully concealed behind his coattails, and the other waving in the air to assist his glowing declamation. His elevated position revealed those tights and gaiters, which, had they clothed an ordinary man, might have passed without observation, but which, when Pickwick wore them, inspired universal awe and respect.
3: Same gentleman is dear to the heart of every man.
2: Hear, hear.
3: Poetic fame is dear to the heart of my friend Snodgrass. The fame of conquest is equally dear to my friend Tupman, and the desire for earning fame in the sports of the field, the air, and the water is uppermost in the breast of my friend Winkle. I will not deny, gentlemen, that I have been influenced by human passions and human feelings.
2: Cheers.
3: Possibly by human weaknesses.
2: Loud cries of no.
3: I, sir, am an humble individual.
2: Cries of no, no.
3: Still, I cannot but feel that in electing me as your leader, you have selected me for a service of great honor and some danger. Traveling is in a troubled state, and the minds of coachmen are unsettled. Look abroad, gentlemen, and contemplate the scenes which are enacting around you. Stagecoaches are upsetting in all directions. Horses are bolting, boats are overturning, and boilers are bursting. Will these things daunt us, gentlemen? Members of the Pickwick Society?
2: Cries of no.
3: Will these perils deter us from prosecuting to their glorious consummation those researches in the cause of science and learning to which, as members of this club, we stand pledged?
2: Cries of no, no, never.
3: Gentlemen, I have your answer. I thank you.
2: Loud cheers. Meeting adjourned. It was late in the afternoon when we reached Dingley Dell. On the doorstep stood our host, Mr. Wardle. Beside him stood an enormous red-faced boy with his eyes closed.
7: Hey there! Hello!
8: Hello.
7: Why, where have you been? We've been waiting for you all day. Well, you do look tired. Not hurt, I hope, eh? No? Well, I'm glad to hear that. Very, very glad to be sure.
9: Joe! Wake up, Joe!
10: Yes, sir.
9: Let down the steps of the gentleman's chaise.
10: Yes, sir.
3: Our friend Winkle had a little trouble. Unusually large horse.
9: Spilt, eh, Mr. Winkle? Never mind. Common accident in these parts.
7: Joe! Blast that boy, he's gone to sleep again. Hey, Joe! Joe! Oh, well, gentlemen, we'll soon have you put to rights. This way, welcome to Dingley Hall. Joe! Joe! Well, I'll be blowed if that boy hasn't fallen asleep again.
2: A number of persons who were assembled in the parlor rose to greet Mr. Pickwick and his friends upon our entrance. Two young ladies, still in their teens.
7: My daughters, gentlemen, my gals, these are Isabel and Emily, and that's my sister, Miss Rachel Wardle. She's a miss, she is, and yet she ain't a miss, eh, sir? Hey, Rachel?
8: No, brother.
7: My sister, Miss Pickwick.
8: How do you do?
7: Mr. Snodgrass, my sister, Rachel.
8: How do you do?
7: Mr. Winkle.
11: How do you do?
8: How do you do?
7: And Mr. Tupman, my sister, Rachel.
8: How do you do, Mr. Tupman?
12: Charmed to make your acquaintance, ma'am.
2: In the post of honor in the right-hand corner of the chimney-piece sat a very old lady with an ear trumpet in one hand and an orange in the other.
7: Mr. Pickwick, mother!
13: I can't hear you!
7: Mr. Pickwick, mother!
13: Oh, well, it don't matter. He don't care for an old woman like me, I dare say.
12: I assure you, ma'am, that nothing delights me more than to see a lady of your time of life leading so fine a family and looking so fine and well.
13: It's all very fine, I dare say, but I cannot hear him. Not a word, not a word.
2: At the vast dinner table that night, Mrs. Wardle occupied one end of the table. At the other end sat Mr. Wardle and Mr. Winkle, myself between the two girls, and on the other side, Miss Rachel Wardle and Mr. Tupman.
8: Do you think my niece is pretty, Mr. Tupman?
12: Oh, I should if their aunt wasn't here.
8: You naughty man. But really, if their complexions were a little better, don't you think they'd be nice-looking girls by candlelight?
12: Oh, yes, I think they would.
8: Oh, you quiz. I know what you were going to say.
12: What, ma'am?
8: You were going to say that Isabel stoops. I know you were. You men are such observers. Well, so she does. It can't be denied. I often tell her that when she gets a little older, she'll be quite frightful. Well, you are a quiz. What a sarcastic smile you have, Mr.

0: Tupman, I declare I'm quite afraid of you.
1: Afraid of me, ma'am?
0: Oh, you can't disguise anything from me. I know what that smile means very well.
1: What, ma'am?
0: You mean that you don't think Isabel stooping is as bad as Emily's boldness? Well, she is bold. You cannot think how wretched it makes me sometimes. I'm sure I cry about it for hours together. Oh, Mr. Tupman, I know what you're thinking now.
2: Joe! Joe, wake up, Joe! God, I ruined him so you be. Nothing quite wakes him up. Joe, open another bottle of wine and pass the gentleman. Joe!
3: Yes.
2: Are you awake?
1: That's my extraordinary boy, that. Does he always sleep in this way?
2: Sleep, Pickwick? He's always asleep. Goes on errands asleep and snores as he cleans the silver.
1: How very odd.
2: Odd indeed. I'm proud of that boy. Wouldn't part with him on any account. He's a natural curiosity. Dear Joe, wake up, Joe!
4: Next morning, when our chairman awoke, the rich, sweet smell of the hayricks rose to his chamber window, and all around he heard the birds singing.
5: Hello! Hey, Pickwick! Hello! How are you?
6: Squabble! Is that you?
5: I'm out in the garden. Beautiful morning. Make haste. Come down. Come out.
6: I say!
5: Yes?
6: What's going on? What are you doing with that gun under your arm?
5: Why, your friend, Mr. Winkle, and I are going rook shooting before breakfast. He's a very good shot, ain't he?
6: I've heard him say he's a capital one. I admit I never saw him aim at anything.
5: Now then, all ready, Winkle?
7: I say, wait a minute. What are those boys doing climbing those trees?
5: Only to stop the game.
7: To what?
5: Why, in plain English, Mr. Tupman, to frighten the rooks.
7: Oh, is that all?
5: Very well. Shall I begin, Mr. Winkle?
7: If you please.
5: Stand aside, then. Now for it.
7: Oh, hey, you got one, sir.
5: Take him up, Joe. Now, Winkle, your turn. By the way.
7: Rusted my gun misfired.
5: Odd. I never knew one of my guns to misfire before. Let me see it. Why, I don't see anything of the cap.
7: Bless my soul. I declare I forgot the cap.
5: Well, here you are. Here's the cap. Try again. Now ready. All right, boys. What's wrong?
7: Oh, good heavens.
5: What happened?
7: I'm not sure, Mr. Waddle, but I think I've just killed Mr. Tupman.
4: A surgeon came. Mr. Tupman's arm was examined, the wound dressed, and pronounced to be a very slight one. And now it is evening at Dingley Dell. Leaving Mr. Tupman to the care of the ladies, Mr. Wardle, Mr. Pickwick, and the rest of us had gone to the cricket match at Muggleton. Isabel and Emily had strolled out, but this old lady had fallen asleep in her chair. From the distant kitchen penetrated the low and monotonous sound of the fat boy.
0: Mr. Tupman.
8: Miss Wardle. You are an angel.
0: Mr. Tupman?
8: Nay, I know it but too well.
0: All women are angels, they say.
8: Then what can you be? Or to what, without presumption, can I compare you, Miss Wardle? There was a woman I ever seen who resembled you. Where else could I hope to find so rare a combination of excellence and beauty? Where else could I see?
0: Men are such deceivers.
8: Oh, they are, they are. But not all men. There lives at least one being who can never change. One being who would be content to devote his whole existence to your happiness, who lives but in your eyes, who breathes but in your smiles, who bears the heavy burden of life itself only for you, Miss Wardle.
0: Could such an individual be found?
8: Ah, but he can be found. He is found. He is here, Miss Wardle, on his knees at your feet.
0: Mr. Tupman, rise.
8: Never. Oh, Rachel. Rachel. Oh, Rachel. Say you love me.
0: Mr. Tupman, I can hardly speak the words, but you are not entirely indifferent to me.
8: Oh, Rachel.
9: Shh. Is it Wardle?

0: This is Wardle.
1: Oh, really? What is it, Joe?
0: Oh, missus.
1: Now, Joe, I'm sure I've always been a good mistress to you, Joe. You've invariably been treated very kindly. You've never had too much to do, and you've always had enough to eat.
0: I know he has. But, oh, missus.
1: Then what can you want to do now?
0: I wants to make your flesh creep. What do you think I see in the arbor just now?
1: This is what?
0: The strange gentleman, him as it is armored, a-kissing and a-hugging.
1: Who, Joe? None of the servants, I hope.
0: Worse than that.
1: Not one of me granddaughters.
0: Worse than that.
1: Worse than that? Who was it, Joe?
0: Miss Rachel.
1: What? Speak louder.
0: Miss Rachel.
1: My daughter? And she suffered it?
0: Yes, ma'am, and what's more, I see her a-kissing of him again.
1: Oh!
2: Twelve o'clock had struck, and the gentleman had not returned from the cricket match. Consternation reigned at Dingley Dell.

0: Florida, we're all right, aren't we?
1: Well, I should think so. Rachel, here's my friend, Mrs. Jingle. Mrs. Pickwick,

0: Early next morning, Mr. Jingle arose. Since none else in the house was about at that hour, he had the honor of breakfasting alone with Mrs. Wardle. Of what transpired between them, nothing is known. But this much is known, that later that morning, finding the door to the parlor partially open, he peeped in.
1: Miss Rachel, forgive intrusion, short acquaintance, no time for ceremony. All discovered.
2: Sir?
1: Hush. Large boy, dumpling face, round eyes, Joe, treacherous dog, overheard everything. Told the old lady furious, wild, raving, Arbor Tupman. Kissing and hugging, all that sort of thing, eh, ma'am, eh?
2: Mr. Jingle, if you have come here, sir...
1: Not at all, by no means. The old lady told me over scrambled eggs, came to warn you of your danger, tender services, prevent the hubbub. Never mind, think it an insult, leave the room.
2: Oh, dear, what shall I do? My brother will be furious.
1: Of course he will, outrageous.
2: Oh, Mr. Jingle, what can I say?
1: Things dreamt it, nothing more easy. Blackguard boy, lovely woman, fat boy, horsewhipped, you believed, end of matter, all comfortable.
2: You seem unhappy, Mr. Jingle. May I not inquire into the cause?
1: Unhappy cause and your love bestowed upon a man who is insensible to the blessing even now. But no, he is my friend. I will not expose his vices. Miss Wardle, farewell.
2: Stay, Mr. Jingle. You have made an allusion to Mr. Tupman. Explain it.
1: Never, never.
2: Mr. Jingle, I entreat, I implore you, if there is anything dreadful mystery connected with Mr. Tupman, reveal it.
1: Can I see lovely creatures sacrificed at the shrine, heartless avarice... Tupman, madam, only wants your money.
3: Oh, Mr. Wardle! Mr. Wardle, they've gone.
4: What are you talking about?
3: They've gone, master. Gone right clean off, sir.
4: Who's gone? Are you off your head, boy?
3: That's a Jingle and Miss Rachel. Off to London to get married, they said.
4: The scoundrel.
3: They let in a poacher. Where's this morning they did from Blue Lion, Muggleton. I was there, Mr. Wardle, but I couldn't stop him, so I run off to Teddy.
5: Good Lord, what should we do?
4: Do? Joe, where's the gate?
3: The gate.
4: I'll get a chaise to the Lion, I'll follow them.
5: I'll go with you.
4: You're a good fellow, Pickwick. Are you ready?
5: I'm ready.
6: All right, here's the gate, boss. Ready to go.
4: Come on, Pickwick. We'll catch them this side of London, or we'll break our necks trying.
7: Out
4: with them, hurry!
7: Right, here, Mr. Waddle, now, boys.
4: Chase
7: the four out. Make haste. From the line there.
4: How much are they here?
7: About 2 hours.
4: Which way did they go?
7: London Road, sir.
4: London Road. In you get, Pickwick. Off with you, coachman. The 7 mile stage is less than a half an hour, and the guinea's yours. Come in.
8: I did, sir. Not more than an hour ago.
4: Lady and gentlemen.
8: Yes, sir.
4: Tall gentleman, clean coat, long legs, thin body.
8: Yes, sir.
4: Elderly lady, thin face, rather skinny, eh?
8: Yes, sir.
5: By heaven, Wardle, it's them.
4: It is, Pickwick. It is, by Jove. Chase and Paul instantly.
8: Give
4: me a piece, boys. Give me a piece. Is this the White Hart Inn?
9: It is, sir.
4: This is a curious old place of yours, my friend.
9: If you'd sent word you was a-coming, we'd had it repaired.
5: The fact of the matter is that if you'll stop polishing those boots for a minute and answer our questions, you won't regret it.
9: Won't regret it, eh?
4: We want to know who you got stopping here at present.
9: Who we got stopping here? Well, there's a wooden leg in number 6. There's a pair of Essians in 13. There's 2 pair of half-shoes in the commercial. There's easier painted tops in the snuggery inside the bar, and 5 more tops in the coffee room.
4: Nothing more.
9: Hey, stop a bit. Yes, there's a pair of Wellingtons, a good deal worn, and a pair of ladies' shoes in number 5. Come in less than an hour ago.
4: What sort of shoes?
9: Country make.
4: Any maker's name?
9: Brand.
4: Where of?
9: Muggleton.
5: Muggleton?
4: It is them. Pickwick, we've found them.
9: Easy there. The Wellingtons went out half hour ago. The doctor's Cummings. Come back with a license.
5: With a license?
4: Then we're just in time. Come on, show us the room boots.
9: Veller's the name, sir. Sam Veller.
4: Well, here's a sovereign, Weller. You see this?
9: I do, sir.
4: Show us into that room at once without announcing us, and it's yours. Understand?
9: Right to the trivet. This way, gentlemen.
2: What is it?
4: It's me. Open the door. Open the door, Rachel. We break it in.
5: Oh, you're a nice scoundrel, aren't you, Jingle?
4: I'll have you prosecuted, indicted. I'll ruin you.
10: You hear? And you, Rachel, at a time of life when you ought to know better. What do you mean by running away with a vagabond, disgracing your family, and making yourself miserable? Get on your bonnet, quickly.
1: Do nothing of the kind, my dear, nothing of the kind. Leave the room, sir. No business here. Lady Friedeck, she pleases. More than 1 and 20.
10: More than 1 and 20, more than 1 and 40.
2: I'm not.
10: You are. You're 50 if you're an hour.
2: Oh!
3: As for you, Jingle, I've a good mind to break every bone in your body.
1: Idle threats, sir. Idle threats, impetuous nature. Mr. Wardle, you and I, men of the world, one thing another. Do sit down, sir. Humble lodgings. Talk it over. Pro and con. Surely, Mr.
3: No
1: Wardle.
3: No compromise with the likes of you, sir.
10: One moment, Pickwick. Mr. Jingle, how much will you take? £50?
1: It won't do. Not half enough.
10: Think it over. There's a great deal to be done with £50, my dear sir.
1: More to be done with 150.
10: Won't waste time in splitting straws. Say 70.
1: Won't do, sorry.
10: 80. I'll write you a check at once.
1: Won't do.
10: Will you tell me what will do?
1: Expensive affair, this, sir. Expensive affair. Money out of pocket. Posting, £9. License, 3. That's 12. Compensation, 100. 112. Breach of honor and loss of lady.
10: Yes, yes. Never mind the loss. Say 100. Come.
1: And 20.
10: Come. I'll write you a check. I'll make it payable the day after tomorrow. And we can get her away meanwhile. I'm writing you a check for £100.
1: 120.
10: Very well, then, 120. Here you are. And mind you, Pickwick, that nothing should have induced me to make this compromise. Not even regard for my family. If I hadn't known that the moment this man gets any money in that pocket of his, he'll go to the devil faster, if possible, than he would without it. And now, sir, will you leave this house?
1: Off directly. Bye-bye, Wardle. Bye-bye, Pickwick. Here's the license. Get the name altered. Take home the lady. Do for Tupman.
11: 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I am your host. I am the Constellation. Radio, with its power to excite the imagination and actually involve the audience in the creative process, had huge potential as a medium for serious drama. It seemed inevitable that the day would come when this medium, which had made Orson Welles a household name across the country, would become a part of his serious theater ambitions. That day came in 1938 with an hour-long dramatic radio program hosted by the Mercury Theater.
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0: August the 25th, 1827. Mr. Pickwick's apartments in Goswell Street, although on a limited scale, were particularly adapted for the residence of a man of our chairman's genius and observation. There were no children in the house, no servants, no fowls. His landlady, Mrs. Bardell, the widow and sole executrix of a deceased customs house officer, was a comely woman of bustling manners and agreeable appearance. The infantine sports and the gymnastic exercises of Master Bardell, her son, aged 10, were exclusively confined to the neighboring pavements and gutters. Cleanliness and quiet reigned throughout the house, and in it, the will of Mr. Pickwick, our chairman, was law.
1: Mrs. Bardell.
2: Sir?
1: Your little boy is a very long time going. It's over an hour since I sent him out.
2: Why, it's a good long way to the White Hart Inn, sir. A good 2 miles.
1: Ah, very true, so it is. Mrs. Bardell.
2: Sir?
1: Mrs. Bardell, do you think it a much greater expense to keep 2 people than to keep 1?
2: La, Mr. Pickwick, what a question.
1: Well, but do you, Mrs. Bardell?
2: That depends. That depends a good deal upon the person, you know, Mr. Pickwick, and whether it's a saving and careful person, sir.
1: That's very true. But the person I have in my eye, Mrs. Bardell, I think possesses these qualities and has, moreover, a considerable knowledge of the world and a great deal of sharpness. Mrs. Bardell, which may be of material use to me.
2: La, Mr. Pickwick.
1: To tell you the truth, Mrs. Bardell, I have made up my mind.
2: Dear me, sir.
1: You'll think it very strange now that I ever consulted you about the matter and never even mentioned it till I sent your little boy out this morning, eh? Well, what do you think, Mrs. Bardell?
2: Oh, Mr. Pickwick. You're very kind, sir.
1: It will save you a good deal of trouble, won't it?
2: Oh, I never thought anything of the trouble, sir. And of course I should take more trouble to please you then than ever. But it is so kind of you, Mr. Pickwick, to have so much consideration for my loneliness.
1: Oh, to be sure. I never thought of that. When I'm in town, you'll always have somebody to sit with you. To be sure, so you will.
2: I'm sure I ought to be a very happy woman.
1: And your little boy.
2: Mrs. Art.
1: He too will have a companion, a lively one, who'll teach him, I'll be bound, more tricks in a week than he would ever learn in a year.
2: Oh, you dear. Oh, you kind, good, playful dear.
1: Mrs. Bardell.
2: Oh, you darling.
3: But Mrs. Bardell, what are you doing? Oh, Mrs. Bardell, your arms, you're choking me.
2: Oh, dear, dear,
3: bless my soul, Mrs. Bardell, my good woman. Oh, dear me, what a situation. Pray consider. Please, Mrs. Bardell, don't if anybody should come.
2: Oh, let them come. I'll never leave you, you dear, good, kind soul.
3: Oh, Mr. Bardell, let me go, will you? I hear somebody coming up the stairs. Don't. There's a good creature. Don't.
4: Good great heavens.
1: Well, for heaven's sake. Gentlemen.
4: Why, what's the matter?
1: I don't know. Stop staring, Snodgrass. Tupman Winkle, come here. Help me. Let's lead this woman downstairs.
2: Oh, I'm better now, Mr. Pickwick.
1: Let me lead you downstairs, ma'am.
2: Thank you, sir. Thank you. I'll go by myself. I'd rather go by myself. Oh, Mr. Pickwick. Dear Mr. Pickwick.
1: I cannot conceive, gentlemen. I cannot conceive what has been the matter with that woman. I was merely trying to announce to her my intention of hiring a manservant when she fell into the extraordinary paroxysm in which you found her. Very, very extraordinary thing.
5: Very.
1: Very.
4: Very.
1: Placed me in such an extraordinarily awkward situation.
5: Very.
4: Very. Very.
1: Gentlemen, fellow members, surely you don't suspect me.
5: There's a man at the door now.
1: It's the man I spoke to you about. A most remarkable fellow. I sent for him up at the White Hart Inn this morning. Come in up at the White Hart Inn this morning. Come in.
6: Good morning, gentlemen.
1: Gentlemen.

0: matter on which I sent for you, Mr. Weller.
1: That's the point, sir. That is it. As the father said to the child when he swallowed a nightmare.
0: We want to know in the first place whether you have any reason to be discontented with your present situation.
1: Before I answer that dear question, gentlemen, I should like to know, in the first place, whether you're going to provide me with a better.
0: I have half a mind to engage you myself.
1: Have you, though? Wages?
0: £12 a year.
1: Clothes?
0: 2 suits.
1: Work?
0: To attend upon me and travel about with me and these gentlemen here. Do you accept the situation?
1: The terms is agreed on. I'm let to a strange gentleman. And if the clothes fits me off as well as the place, they'll do. Take a bill, Dad.

0: And so, before the night had closed in, Mr. Weller was furnished with a grey coat with our Pickwick Club button, a black hat with a cockade to it, a pink striped waistcoat, light breeches and gaiters, and a variety of other necessaries too numerous to recapitulate. Mr. Weller regarded himself in the mirror.
1: Well, if my father could see me there, I don't know whether I meant to be a footman or a groom or a gamekeeper or a seedsman. He looks like a sort of compo of everyone on him. Never mind. There's change of air, plenty to see and little to do. And all this suits my complaint and common well. So long life to the picnic, says I.
0: The next morning, led by Mr. Pickwick and accompanied by his new servant, the three active members of the illustrious Pickwick Club climbed upon the upper seat of the Bristol coach, little suspecting how thickly the clouds were at that moment gathering about the head of their illustrious chairman. 3 days later, whilst they sat at breakfast in the tap room of the George and Vulture, the storm broke.
2: Who is it?
0: I say, sir, this is a private room, sir, a private room.
3: No room's private to His Majesty when the street door's once passed. That's the law. Some people maintain that an Englishman's house is his castle. That's gammon.
1: Here, young fella. It's my opinion that you're coming in a great deal too strong. It's a mail coachman said to the snowstorm when it overtook him.
3: Quiet, you. Which one of you is Mr. Pickwick?
2: My name's Pickwick.
3: My name's Law.
2: What?
3: Law, civil power, and executive. Them's me titles. There's me authority. In the name of the peace of our suffering Lord the King, studied on that case, made and provided, and all regular. In pursuance of which I deliver to you, Pickwick, this communication.
2: What do you mean by this insolence? Leave the room, sir.
3: That I will and gladly, sir. No offense taken, I hope we're none meant. Good day, gentlemen.
0: On the table before our chairman lay a paper, neatly sealed with a wafer, and directed in a round hand. Mr. Pickwick picked it up and opened it.
2: Oh! Oh, mercy on us. What's this? It must be a jest. It can't be true.
4: What is it?
0: What's the matter? Nobody dead, is there?
2: Oh, Chapman, you read it.
4: Yes. Freeman's Court, Cornhill, August 28th, 1830. Bardell against Pickwick. Sir, having been instructed by Mrs. Martha Bardell, landlady of 28 Goswell Street, to commence an action against you for a breach of promise of marriage, for which the plaintiff lays her damages at £1,500, we beg to inform you that the writ has been issued against you in this suit in the Court of Common Pleas. We are, sir, your obedient servants, Godson and Bond.
2: It's a plot. Yes, it is a plot, gentlemen. A vile attempt to extort money. A base conspiracy.

0: Bottle versus Pickwick. Bottle versus Pickwick.
1: Sergeant Pickwick.
2: I'm for the plaintiff, Blood.
1: Who is with you, Brother Buzzfuzz?
2: Mr. Simpkins, sir. Rise, Mr. Simpkins.
1: Sergeant Snubbin.
0: I appear for the defendant, Malad.
1: Anybody with you, Brother Snubbin?
0: Mr. Funky, Malad.
1: Sergeant Buzzfuzz and Mr. Simpkins for the plaintiff. For the defendant, Sergeant Snubbin and Mr. Monkey.
0: Beg your lordship's pardon, Funky.
1: Oh, very good. Go on. Sergeant Buzzfuzz, you open the case.
2: I do.

0: Judge, gentlemen of the jury, never from the very first moment of my applying myself to the study and practice of the law, have I approached a case with feelings of such deep emotion or with such a heavy sense of the responsibility imposed upon me, a responsibility which I could never have supported were it not buoyed up and sustained by a conviction so strong as to amount to a positive certainty that the case of truth and justice must prevail with a high-minded and intelligent dozen of men whom I now see in that box before me. This is an action, gentlemen, for a breach of promise of marriage in which the damages are laid at £1,500. The plaintiff, gentlemen, is a widow. Yes, gentlemen, a widow. Her name is Mrs. Bartle. The late Mr. Bartle, after enjoying for many years the esteem and confidence of his sovereign, as one of the guardians of his royal revenues, glided almost imperceptibly from the world to seek elsewhere for that repose and peace which a custom house can never afford. Sometime before his death, he had stamped his likeness upon a little boy. With this little boy, the only pledge of her departed exciseman, Mrs. Bartle shrunk from the world and courted the retirement and tranquility of Goswell Street. And here, she placed in her front parlor window a written placard bearing the inscription, "Apartments furnished for a single gentleman, inquire within." I entreat the attention of the jury for the wording of this document. Apartments furnished for a single gentleman. Mrs. Bardell's opinions of the opposite sex, gentlemen, were derived from a long contemplation of the inestimable qualities of her lost husband. She had no fear, she had no distrust, she had no suspicion. All was confidence and reliance. Mr. Bardell, said the widow, Mr. Bardell was once a single gentleman himself. To single gentlemen, I look for protection, for assistance, for comfort, and for consolation. In single gentlemen, I shall perpetually see something to remind me of what Mr. Bartle was when he first won my young and untried affections. To a single gentleman, then, shall my lodgings be let. Actuated by this beautiful and touching impulse, the lonely and desolate widow dried her tears, furnished her first floor, caught the innocent boy to her maternal bosom, and put the bill up in her parlor window. Did it remain there long? No. No, the serpent was on the watch. The train was laid. The mine was preparing. The sapper and miner were at work. Before the bill had been in the parlor window, Three days, gentlemen. A being, erect upon two legs, and bearing all the outward semblance of a man and not a monster, knocked at the door of Mrs. Bardell's house. He inquired within. He took the lodgings, and on the very next day, he entered into possession of them. This man was Pickwick. Pickwick, the defendant. Of this man, Pickwick, I will say little. The subject presents but a few attractions. And I, gentlemen, am not the man, nor are you, gentlemen, the men, to delight in the contemplation of revolting heartlessness and of systematic villainy. I say systematic villainy, gentlemen. And when I say systematic villainy, let me tell the defendant, Pickwick, if he be in court, as I am informed he is, and that it would have been more decent in him, more becoming, in better judgment, and in better taste, if he had stopped away. Let me tell him, gentlemen, that any gestures of dissent in which he may indulge in this court. We'll not go down with you. But will you know how to value and how to appreciate them? Be his name Pickwick or Noakes or Stokes or Stiles or Brown or Thompson. I shall show you, gentlemen, that for 2 years, Pickwick continued to reside constantly and without interruption or intermission at Mrs. Bardell's house. I shall show you that Mrs. Bardell, during the whole of that time, waited on him, attended to his comforts. I shall show you that. And I shall show you that on many occasions, he gave halfpence and on some occasions even sixpence to a little boy. I shall prove to you, gentlemen, that on August 25th of last year, he distinctly and in terms offered a marriage. And I am in a situation to prove to you on the testimony of 3 of his own friends, most unwilling witnesses, gentlemen, most unwilling witnesses, that on that morning he was discovered by them holding the plaintiff in his arms and soothing her agitation by his caresses and endearments. Now, gentlemen, but one word more. 2 letters have passed between these parties. Letters which are admitted to be in the handwriting of the defendant and which speak volumes indeed. They are not open, fervent, eloquent epistles, breathing nothing but the language of affection and attachment. No, they are covert, sly, underhanded communications. Let me read the first. Garraway's, 12 o'clock. Dear Mrs. B, chops and tomato sauce, yours, Pickwick. Gentlemen, what does this mean? Chops and tomato sauce, yours, Pickwick. Chops! Gracious heavens and tomato sauce! Gentlemen, is this the happiness of a sensitive and confiding female to be trifled by such shallow artifices as these? The next has no date whatever, which is in itself suspicious. Dear Mrs. B, I shall not be at home till tomorrow. Slow coach, and then follows this very remarkable expression. Don't trouble yourself about the warming pan. The warming pan! Why, gentlemen, who does trouble himself about a warming pan? When was the peace of mind of man or woman broken or disturbed by a warming pan, which is in itself a harmless, a useful, and I will add, gentlemen, a comforting article of furniture? Why is Mrs. Bardell so earnestly entreated not to agitate herself about this warming pan unless, as is no doubt the case, it is a mere cover for hidden fire, a mere substitute for some endearing word or promise agreeably to a preconcerted system of correspondence artfully contrived by Pickwick with a view to his contemplated desertion and which I am not in a condition to explain. But enough of this, gentlemen. It is difficult to smile with an aching heart. It is ill jesting when our deepest fears are awakened. My client's hopes and prospects are ruined, but Pickwick, gentlemen, Pickwick, the ruthless destroyer of this domestic oasis in the desert of Goswell Street. Pickwick, who has choked up the well and thrown ashes on the sward. Pickwick, who comes before you today with his heartless tomato sauce and warming pans. Pickwick still rears his head with unblushing effrontery and gazes without a sigh on the ruin he has made. Damages. Damages, gentlemen. Heavy damages is the only punishment with which you can visit him, the only recompense you can award to my client. And for those damages, she now appeals to an enlightened, a high-minded, a rightful feeling, a conscientious, a dispassionate, a sympathizing, a contemplative jury of her civilized country.
1: First witness,
0: Tracy Tupman.
1: Tracy Tupman?
0: Nathaniel Winkle.
1: Nathaniel Winkle. Here, Your Honor.
2: Now, don't look at me, sir. Look at the jury.
0: Now, sir, have the goodness to let his lordship and the jury know what your name is, will you?
1: Winkle.
2: What's your Christian name, sir?
1: Nathaniel, sir.
2: Daniel? Any other name?
1: Nathaniel, sir. My lord, I mean.
2: Nathaniel Daniel or Daniel Nathaniel?
1: No, my lord. Only Nathaniel. Not Daniel at all.
2: What did you tell me it was Daniel for, then, sir?
1: I didn't, my lord.
2: You did, sir. How could I put Daniel down in my notes unless you told me so, sir?
1: I don't know, Your Honor.
2: You'd better be careful, sir.
0: Now, Mr. Winkle, attend to me, if you please, sir. And let me recommend you, for your own sake, to bear in mind his lordship's injunction to be careful. I believe you are a particular friend of Pickwick, the defendant. Are you not?
1: I have known Mr. Pickwick now as well as I recollect at this moment.
0: Pray, Mr. Winkle, do not evade the question. Are you or are you not a particular friend of the defendant?
1: I just about...
0: Will you or will you not? Answer the question, sir.
2: If you don't answer the question, you'll be committed, sir.
0: Come, sir, yes or no, if you please.
1: Yes, I am.
0: Yes, you are. Why couldn't you say so at once, sir? Perhaps you know the plaintiff too, eh, Mr. Winkle?
1: I don't know her. I have seen her.
0: Oh, you don't know her, but you've seen her. Now have the goodness to tell the gentlemen of the jury what you mean by that, Mr. Winkle.
1: I mean that I am not intimate with her, but I have seen her when I went to call on Mr. Pickwick in Goswell Street.
0: Pray, Mr. Winkle, do you remember calling on the defendant Pickwick at these apartments in the plaintiff's house in Goswell Street on one particular morning in the month of August last?
1: Yes, I do.
0: Were you accompanied on that occasion by a friend of the name of Tupman and another by the name of Snodgrass?
1: Yes, I was.
0: Are they here?
1: Yes, they
0: are. Pray attend to me, Mr. Winkle, and never mind your friends. Now, sir, tell the gentlemen of the jury what you saw on entering the defendant's room on this particular morning. Come out with it, sir. We must have it sooner or later.
1: The defendant, Mr. Pickwick, was holding the plaintiff in his arms with his hands clasping her waist, and the plaintiff appeared to have fainted away.
0: Did you hear the defendant say anything?
1: I heard him call Mrs. Bardell a good creature, and I heard him ask her to compose herself. For what a situation it was if anybody should come, or words to that effect.
0: Now, Mr. Winkle, I have only one more question to ask you, and I beg you to bear in mind his lordship's caution. Will you undertake to swear that Pickwick, the defendant, did not say on the occasion in question, "My dear Mrs. Bardell, you're a good creature. Compose yourself to this situation, for to this situation you must come," or words to that effect?
1: I didn't understand him so, certainly. I was on the staircase and couldn't hear distinctly. The impression on my mind...
0: Gentlemen of the jury, what? None of the impressions on your mind, Mr. Winkle, which I fear would be of little service to honest, straightforward men. You were on the staircase and didn't distinctly hear, but you will not swear that Pickwick did not make use of the expressions I've put it? Do I understand that?
1: No, I will not.
0: That is all, Your Honor. Call Samuel Weller.
2: Samuel Weller. Witness.
3: Yes, me lord.
2: What's your name, sir?
3: Sam Weller, me lord.
2: You spell it with a V or a W?
3: It depends upon the taste and fancy of the speller, me lord. I never had occasion to spell it more than once or twice in my life. But I spells it with a V.
4: Quite right, too, Sammy Bill. Quite right. Put it down a V, me lord. Put it down a V.
2: Who is that? Who dares to address the court? Usher!
5: Yes, my lord.
2: Bring that person here instantly.
5: Yes, my lord.
2: Witness, do you know who that was?
3: I rather suspect it was the Alden.
2: Who?
3: His father, my lord.
2: Do you see him here now?
3: No, I don't, my lord.
2: If you could have pointed him out, I would have committed him instantly. Sergeant Buzzfuzz, your witness.
0: Now, Mr. Weller!
3: Now, sir?
0: I believe you are in the service of Mr. Pickwick, the defendant in this case. Speak up, if you please, Mr. Weller!
3: I means to speak up, sir. I am in the service of that there gentleman. And a very good service it is, too.
0: Little to do and plenty to get, I
3: suppose. Quite enough to get, sir. As the soldier said when they ordered him 350 less.
2: You must not tell us what the soldier or any other man said, sir. It's not evidence.
3: Very good, my lord.
0: Do you recollect anything particular happening on the morning when you first engaged by the defendant? Eh, Mr. Weller?
3: Yes, I does, sir.
0: Have the goodness to tell the jury what it was.
3: I had a regular new fit out of clothes that morning, gentlemen of the jury. And that was a very particular and uncommon circumstance with me in them days.
2: You had better be careful, sir.
3: So Mr. Pickwick said at the time, me lord. And I was very careful of that there suit of clothes. Very careful indeed, me lord.
0: Do you mean to tell me, Mr. Weller, that you saw nothing of this fainting on the part of the plaintiff in the arms of the defendant, which you have heard described by the witnesses?
3: Certainly not. I was in the passage till they called me up, and then the old lady wasn't there.
0: Now attend, Mr. Weller. You were in the passage, and yet saw nothing of what was going forward. Have you a pair of eyes, Mr. Weller?
3: Yes, I have a pair of eyes. And that's just it. If they was a pair of patent double-million magnifying gas microscopes of X-ray power, perhaps I might be able to see through a flight of stairs and a deal door. But being only eyes, you see, my vision's limited.
0: Now, Mr. Weller, I'll ask you a question on another point, if you please.
3: If you please, sir.
0: Do you remember going up to Mrs. Bardell's house one night in August last?
3: Oh, yes, very well.
0: Oh, you do remember that, Mr. Weller. I thought we should get at something at last.
3: I rather thought that too, sir.
0: Well, I suppose you went up to have a little talk about this trial, eh, Mr. Weller?
3: I went up to pay the rent. But we did get a talking about the trial.
0: You did get a talking about the trial. Now, what passed about the trial, will you have the goodness to tell us, Mr. Weller?
3: We've all the pleasure in life, sir. After a few unimportant observations from the two virtuous females as was there, the ladies get into a very great state of admiration at the honorable conduct of Mr. Dodson and Fogg, them two gentlemen as is sitting near you now.
0: The attorneys for the plaintiff, my lord. Well, they spoke in high praise of the honorable conduct of Messrs. Dodson and Fogg, the attorneys for the plaintiff, did they?
3: Oh, yes. They said what a very generous thing it was of them to have taken up the case on spec and to charge nothing at all for costs unless they got him out of Mr. Pickwick.
0: My lord, it's perfectly useless attempting to get any evidence through the impenetrable stupidity of this witness. I will not trouble the court by asking him any more questions. Stand down, sir.
3: Would any other gentleman like to ask me anything?
0: You may go down, sir!
3: Thank you, sir.
4: Good birth, Sunnyville. Good birth.
5: After this, Sergeant Stubbin addressed the jury on behalf of the defendant, and a very long and very emphatic address he delivered, in which he bestowed the highest possible eulogisms on the conduct and character of Mr. Pickwick. Then Mr. Justice Starley summed up in the old established and most approved form. If Mrs. Bardell, if were right, it was perfectly clear that Mr. Pickwick, the defendant, was wrong. And if they thought the evidence of Mrs. Bardell, the plaintiff, worthy of credence, they would believe it, and if they didn't, why they wouldn't. The jury then retired to their private room to talk the matter over, and the judge retired to his private room to refresh himself with a mutton chop and a glass of sherry. A quarter of an hour later, the jury came back. The judge was fetched in.
2: Is that it, the judge? Gentlemen of the jury, are you all agreed upon your verdict?
6: We are.
2: Do you find for the plaintiff or for the defendant?
6: For the plaintiff.
2: With what damages, gentlemen?
6: £750.
2: Defendant, have you anything to say?
5: Mr. Pickwick took off his spectacles, carefully wiped the glasses, folded them into his case, and put them into his pocket. Then, having drawn on his gloves with great nicety, he rose to his feet.
7: I wish to say, my lord, that not one farthing of costs or damages will you ever get from me. You may try and try and try again, Mrs. Dodson and Fogg, but not one penny will you get if I spend the rest of my existence in a debtor's prison.
5: Sad days followed for the Pickwickians. With their leader in jail, the club suffered from internal dissensions. Our meetings were rare and melancholy. And then at last there dawned a glorious day. On November the 4th, 1828, Mr. Pickwick and his servant Weller emerged from the Fleet. On November the 5th, the members of the Pickwick Club once more gathered together at the feet of their illustrious leader, heard him deliver upon that joyful occasion an oration which has been carefully preserved in the minutes of the society.
7: Gentlemen.
5: Cheers.
7: Fellow members.
5: Loud cheers.
7: I shall never regret having devoted the greater part of 2 years to mixing with different varieties and shades of human character. Frivolous as my pursuit of novelty may have appeared to many.
5: Cries of no.
7: Nearly the whole of my previous life having been devoted to business and the pursuit of wealth, numerous scenes of which I had no previous conception have dawned upon me. I hope to the enlargement of my mind and the improvement of my understanding.
5: Cheers.
7: If I have done but little good, I trust I have done less harm, and that none of my adventures will be other than a source of amusing and pleasant recollection to me in the decline of life. God bless all.
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8: 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I am your host. I am the Constellation. 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

I've been chronically tired since high school, and chronically hungry since 3 in the morning. The phone light on my eyes is giving me a headache.

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1: I was the first, one of the first. My first day was state trooper coming, putting me in the back seat of the car, and meeting the other black kids with six of us. And then seeing all of those parents and also KKK members having signs and throwing cans at us, spitting at us. We lived in the threat of death every day. So I was just lost in this vacuum between integration and segregation and racism. That was my childhood. Angry for years.

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But you know, most people are too lazy. Say, leave me Bonnie, Peter and Bob. So you understand, that was three. Well, after a while I'm working on TV, it's like I don't know what really happened. But me feel like I figure I can't really sit down in Jamaica for 10 more years. Because we do a whole heap of work and plenty of liquor remains. You know, suffering at the go, you know. And laugh until the government push it down. So I'm not trying and don't feel like you want to do it with me. You do it.

0: have any opportunity that much where you can really learn things, you know, because when we feel about Anya, the music kind of limited. I mean, people's musical ability limited in Jamaica. Come here, limit all the while.
1: Why did you select the flute?
0: The flute? Well, I don't really select the flute, you know. 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
0: I don't really play the flute.
1: Yeah, what do you mean? Feel free.

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0: 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I love Humble Hot Air because when you can't find a friend, you still got the radio. Thanks for tuning in, folks.
1: One, two, three. 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

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And we're going to start out with some Vizzel Cloaks coming up album. It's been listening to it earlier, but here you go.

0: And you're listening to a track from the new album by Visible Cloaks, which is not out yet, but there's a teaser. And that was Intarsa. And next up, we're going to play some stuff by, well, in connection with the birthday party this weekend for Wavy Gravy, also known as Hugh Romney originally. And you may know him from his appearance in Woodstock, where it's, he's on stage. And, he's, well, let's see what he says.
1: Good morning. What we have in mind is breakfast in bed for 400,000. Now, it's not going to be steak and eggs or anything, but it's going to be good food, and we're going to get it to you. It's not just a hog farm, either. It's like the Ojai Mountain family and the Pranksters and everybody else that has volunteered and put in their time into the free kitchens. In fact, it's everybody. We're all feeding each other. We must be in heaven, man! There is always a little bit of heaven in a disaster area.

0: Yeah, that was Joni Mitchell, who didn't actually play at Woodstock for whatever reason. I forget. It was hard to get in and out of the place, but I wasn't there. My wife was there, but she wasn't my wife at the time, of course. She was a teenager. But it was at the end of the 60s, 1969 summer, and it's there was feeling that the hippie vibe had taken over the world to some extent. I don't know. It's kind of hard to say. I missed Woodstock. Ended up before the year ended, I went to Altamont, which was kind of the opposite of Woodstock, but that's a story for another time. Anyway, I thought, this week, last night we went out to dinner at Plaza Grill for the first time with my friends Russ and Jan. Russ is also known as Gus Mozart. That was his radio name on KHSU. And we were talking about the show coming up, which is this weekend in San Francisco. Russ might go to it. Russ is kind of hopelessly addicted to going to big shows. But we were talking about, you know, Woodstock and about Wavy Gravy. He's kind of the clown prince for the Grateful Dead, and he talked about in the clip you heard, he mentioned the hog farm because the hog farm was a commune that they raised pigs, and it's still going. It's near Laytonville, and that's where they had Kate Wolf Festival for years, and now they have Dead on the Creek is coming up. We'll play something from them in a little bit. But in the meantime, I thought, oh, I could just play songs for people that are playing at his big birthday party, which is his 90th birthday. It's kind of hard to imagine. And I'm hoping I'm going to get narrowly to tell the stories about, because she worked with Wavy for years at Camp Winter Rainbow. Yeah.
1: Yes, I worked at Camp Winter Rainbow, and I also attended Camp Winter Rainbow, probably starting when I think the youngest you can start is like 7. It's a 2-week sleepaway camp, and I probably started at like 10. And yeah, it's over at the Black Oak Ranch. My understanding, at least of how they talk about the hog farm now in, you know, this day and age, is the hog farm is actually sort of a group of people. And the place is the Black Oak Ranch. And they have the Black Oak Ranch is sort of split up into a bunch of different stuff. And there is the festival grounds where, yeah, like you just said, they have the Kate Wolf Festival. They also have a new... it's not that new, actually. It's probably like 10 years old. But they have an electronic music festival that happens there. Anyways, and so one of the chunks of the property is Camp Winter Rainbow. And they have other events. I know they have like the Women's Herbal Symposium happens at the Camp Winter Rainbow spot. There's like a big circle of teepees where everyone sleeps. And you can like, there's a big open field that has this beautiful labyrinth in it. And so anyways, yeah, I was a camper there for many years. There's a lake with a water slide. I was a camper there.
0: Swimming.
1: You can swim. It's like kind of a pretty incredible piece of property there. There's a big kitchen. I know that they use it for other things throughout the year. And then I was a teen staff for however long you're a teen staff for, 2 or 3 years. And then I was an adult staff for 2 years. So I did Camp Winter Rainbow for a long time. And if anyone listening is, you know, a parent, may I recommend? I got so much out of it. It's still going, Camp Winter Rainbow. You might be able to still sign up for this summer. I don't know how quick they fill up. But it's a really special, cool place. And the people who run it are very cool. And Wavy Gravy is still, well, I haven't been in a handful of years, but when I was there, Wavy Gravy was still very heavily involved. And so he was there every day telling stories and kind of like he would like lead some of the cabaret events in the evening. And, you know, he would always lead the labyrinth, which was a really cool nighttime activity under in this amazing giant field with all these stars. The kids get to go out at night in the dark and like walk a labyrinth, and then he lights candles and burns sage and sort of talks about it's in a lot of ways sort of a coming of age ceremony for the kids. And he always led that. And also credit to his wife, Jahanara, who Jahanara and him lead Camp One Rainbow together. And she is also amazing and very involved and always around helping lead things. So she's great, too.
0: Yeah, you were telling me about his teeth.
1: Yeah, so Wavy Gravy famously has rainbow teeth. And I was telling Bob that at the beginning of the first night of camp, when all the kids are about to go to sleep for the first time, or like about to get ready for bed for the first time, he tells a story about how when he was a kid, all he ever did was brush his teeth with candy bars and gargle with soda. And because he never brushes teeth, except with candy bars, and then he shows everyone his fun rainbow teeth and says, but wait, and takes them out because they're dentures, of course, and he has no teeth at all. And he's like, if you guys don't go brush your teeth right now, you're gonna wake up and you'll have teeth like mine, which is no teeth.
0: At Woodstock, when they showed him at Woodstock, he had no teeth.
1: Yeah.
0: His front teeth were all gone.
1: Yeah, so he must have lost them at a young age.
0: Yeah. Anyway, so the band, there's a bunch of musicians playing. There's a band that's led by, what's his name? The guy who was on our show. The piano player. You know who I mean? His name is on the tip of my tongue.
1: It wasn't Pete, was it?
0: What?
1: Not Pete.
0: Not Pete, no. Matt Rawlings. Matt Rawlings, who's now local, he's a piano player in the house band. It's led by Terry Campbell, who is a sound man for Bob Dylan, among others. And Greg Lees plays pedal steel guitar, and it's an all-star band. But he has a lineup that's kind of one after another playing with that band behind them. And there's a bunch of bands playing, a bunch of musicians. And among them is this

And that's Ricky Lee Jones from Los Angeles area. And she's been playing for a long time. She's the ultimate of coolness. I can't say much more than that. Okay, next up, well, she's Chucky's in love. Love is a little theme here. What does the world need now? Well, ask Cat Power.

And that's Cat Power, whose name real name is Chan Marshall. She's a great singer, and just has a. She says in the recent interview, she's talking about how urgent it feels to gather and sing for a cause like this, which is SEVA is this cause, and SEVA is a organization formed, I don't know how long ago, but Wavy's main spokesman used to be Ram Dass was in it until he died. And then Dr. What's his name? I'll look that up later. The eye doctor is he has a system where for maybe takes a half an hour to give people an operation in their eyes so they can see again. And he does this in India and all over the Asian countries. So it's a, you know, it's like, it's so you can, it's, I once was blind, but now I can see. That's kind of the theme behind it. Anyway, so next up, we got, I mentioned that Wavy is like the official clown of the Grateful Dead. And he's connected with a lot of Grateful Dead organizations and bands associated with the Dead and Jerry Garcia in particular. And among them is this guy, Peter Rowan, who's part of the show coming up. And he played, well, he turned Jerry onto a lot of great country things. But we'll talk about him later. Anyway, here's a famous song by him, Midnight Moonlight.

Now, Peter Rowan, songwriter deluxe. He was associated with the new writers of the Purple Sage, which is a kind of dead adjacent band. And so, excuse me if I tell a story about my life in Humboldt, but when I came up here for the first time, it was 1969, and I just came up. I bought a bag of weed that was Panama red. It was actually kind of reddish, and it was probably some of the strongest weed I'd smoked at the time. Nothing like today, which is way beyond that, but it was really strong. And I was new here, and I didn't know anybody except a couple of friends who moved up with me. But I had to figure out, at the time, you get busted with pot, you get in big trouble. So I had to be careful. So I would take a joint of this Panama Red and go down the right close to where I live now. I lived in the trailers that part of right where the soccer field is now, right by the gates, Humboldt gates or the Cal Poly Humboldt gates. And I would go under. There was an old barn that was falling down. It's gone now, of course. And I would take my reefer of Panama Red and I'd get way high and listen to new writers.

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0: 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Or what I do is I have a subscription, so it comes at my house. They put it through the door. And I've got a copy of this week's paper right here. And I refer to some of what's happening in town. And anyway, the story about the downtown fire pit is cleared for removal. So that being the remains of the 10th Street fire. But anyway. Okay, moving along on the music front, we have next what? Oh, I was going to play something by the piano player, Matt Rawlings. This is not somebody who's going to, well, he's playing in the band, and he's a piano player for the band. So he's mostly known for his long association with the Lyle Lovett. So I'll play a little bit of Lyle Lovett and Ramblin' Jack Elliott. Ramblin' Jack's, like a lot of the people in this show are people who are out of the North Bay area. So that's where Ramblin' Jack is. And I interviewed him one time. I think we talked for an hour and a half. He really rambles. So same thing with Wavy. He can tell some long stories. Yeah. Anyway, she was a lucky old son.

Yeah, if you were listening closely, that was also Willie Nelson on that track. Okay, next up, we have a song by Maria Muldaur. She's another North Bay person. She's been playing since the early 60s, I'd say. And I first learned about her from my sister. Yeah, well, my sister and her boyfriend at the time, eventually her husband, I called him my brother outlaw because they lived together for a long time. But they were living in the Haight-Ashbury in the height of the 60s, 67, 68. And the end of 68, right before 68 to 69, summer, I guess, summer of 68, they decided they were not going to live in the Haight-Ashbury anymore. They were going to move to the country, back to the land. They were going to buy a piece of property somewhere. And so they went out driving around the country in a VW van, Scott's VW van, and they left me a box of records, and it included a couple of records by this band called Jim Queskin Jug Band, which I really liked. And the vocalist for that band was Maria Muldaur. So here's Maria.

Okay. Well, Maria Muldaur. And I should mention that that song, Richland Woman, my older sister, she ended up, I have two sisters, one's a little older than me, the one more older than me. Mickey is older, the oldest. And she lives in a town in the Tri-City area in Washington. It's eastern Washington, and in a place called Tri-City because it's one of the towns is Richland. So she always sings that song. She's folksing herself. She's she and her husband, John, he's passed away, but they founded the Tri-City Folklife Society. And so now keep that in mind, the idea of the folklife, because we're talking about folklife, local folklife, humble folklife in a little bit. In the meantime, let's see, what do we got? Let's, how about free, this is a free compost drop-off. Help save food waste and ends up in landfills by saving food scraps and composting them instead of local compost drop-offs. They're available for free Thursday, 11 to 2 at the Freshwater Farm Reserve on Myrtle Avenue. And the City of Arcata also provides tips to limit food waste on their food waste prevention page. Stay green. And it's a good idea. It's a hippie idea in a way. Anyway. Next up, we have an artist who was associated with Woodstock in a way. He wasn't he didn't perform at Woodstock, but he ended up living in the town of Woodstock, and he had a recording studio called Bearsville, and he recorded the band for one thing, and he was a producer. He also produced a record for Patti Smith and all sorts of other artists. He's a piano player and a multi-instrumentalist, and his name is Todd Rundgren. And here's a song he's most famous for from his Something Anything album.

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This is Anthony DeLuca, and we are reading the social dance events calendar for Thursday, May 14th. 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Grateful to the Core, 7 to 11 p.m. Grateful Dead Standards at the Wild Hair Tavern in Arcata. Piet Dalmolin Quartet, 8 to 11 p.m. Funk Acid Jazz at the Basement in Arcata. Jeff Landon from 8 to 11 p.m. Slide Guitar Blues in New Orleans Funk and Soul at the Lager Bar in Blue Lake. And the Blues Jam with Justin HB from 8:30 to 11 p.m. at the Little Red Lion in Eureka. That's Thursday. Missed y'all last week, though I hope you're getting out to dance. I'll be here again soon with more events thanks to the local dance enthusiast and Humboldt Hot Air. Remember, you can see the list for yourself at dancehumboldt.info. Take care now.

0: Okay. So that was a little tips on where you could go party. The background, we heard a little bit of Booker T and the MGs. We'll get back to them later, maybe. We'll see how they can see how it fits in. Okay, next up, we have lots of the artists that there's a bunch of artists that play at this festival. The big show for Wavy's birthday. But the first on the list, so their big list, is Steve Earle. So we're going to play a little bit of him. Okay, here's a song called Pilgrim with Del McCurry Band.
1: Two, three, four.

That was Steve Earle, who he plays a kind of more rocking too, but that's a with the Del McCurry band or more bluegrass style. But anyway, we're moving along, and we were talking earlier about the connection between Wavy Gravy and the Grateful Dead. Of course, he was a longtime friend of Jerry Garcia, and if you've been following what's been happening locally, Brooks Otis, who was a really important figure in the folk and

0: music scene in general in Humboldt County. He was a founder of Wildwood Music, and he was a head of the Folklore Society at a time. He was a KHSU. He had a regular show there. And he was in a number of bands. Back in when he started was back in the early 60s. And he was he had relocated to Palo Alto area. And he was playing in bluegrass with this band called the Heart Valley Drifters. And among the other members of the band was Jerry Garcia. Brooks never really talked about that time, but that's the fact is that he was there when the beginning, before the Grateful Dead, before the Warlocks, he was playing bluegrass band with Jerry Garcia, who became temporarily was a banjo player before he became a guitar player and wizard. Anyway, here's a song by the Heart Valley Drifters from 1962.
1: It's a pretty song called Sitting on Top of the World.

summer's day, my baby left me. She went away, now she's gone, but I don't worry.

own project. It's a world beat music band merged during the collapse of the Berlin Wall and the end of the Soviet Union. The artists from Moscow and Humboldt County built on ethnic diversity and bilingualism to co-congregate an exciting new music interwoven with rock, reggae, and African rhythms. And this is put together by this guy, John Humboldt Gates, who's a writer and a musician. And he was, at the time, he was really into African sound. So there's a lot of that goes with that. And the band he put together was pretty amazing. It was Fred Neighbor and Joyce Howe and Paul DeMarc, Brooks playing the pedal steel. And so here's a song from them. This is called Red Planet.

That's interesting to think back to that time when, I ended up interviewing a couple of the Russians, one from Kazakhstan. He's a drummer, and that guitar player was Kosya. He was from Moscow, and he was really worried about the future of Russia, because when they I ran into him a couple of years later, because he didn't go back. He decided to stay here, and he told me that basically the Russian mafia took over the country. That's who runs the country now. It's Putin and his crew. Anyway, enough of that. Some other day we'll hear more of the story of the Time Zone Project. So around that time, I was writing for a couple of different papers, and I was working for the newspaper called Edge City. And I wanted to write a column about whatever music was happening in town. Eventually, it became The Hum. But initially, I wrote a story about a show at the Eureka Muni. It was a reggae show put on by Carol Bruno, who had been putting on Reggae on the River for years. The show included Rod Deal and the Ideals. They really impressed me, and a couple of the other bands, but are not as I don't have the same strong memory as I did of him, but I wrote a story about it. And then Carol said, "Oh, you should come down to Reggae on the River." So I went down there, and I had a press pass, so I could do anything. I could go in the photo pit and take photos, or I could just hang around backstage. But when I got there, I realized, they're having problems in the kitchen. Because there were a bunch of people. Well, it was a year that they had expanded the festival from one day to 2 days, and it eventually became 3 or 4 days. But at the time, so they had to feed a bunch of people, and I walked in, and there was a bunch of girls who were peeling garlic. High school girls were peeling garlic. They didn't know what they're doing. I showed them how to peel garlic, and anyway, I fell in instantly of the being part of the crew, So and then the next weekend, or maybe it was 2 weekends, but anyway, right after that was this concert called Electric on the Eel, which they'd been doing it for a few years. It was a benefit for the Fog Farm. So, and it featured Jerry Garcia Band. Not the Grateful Dead, the Jerry Garcia Band, which was kind of a soul cover band. And, anyway, so this is a song recorded back then in the early 90s. Kind of Shining Star was a soul hit, turned into a Jerry Garcia solo and a soul band behind him.

That's a Jerry Garcia band at Electric on the Eel, 1991. It's the last year I think they did it. They did it for a few years. And initially it was Wavy Gravy asked Jerry if he would do a benefit for the hog farm. He said, yeah. And he did an acoustic show but this was a electric version. So anyway, so back to the Reggae on the River. The first year I heard him, one of the bands that I heard was Rod Deal and the Ideals. And they were a Humboldt band, Southern Humboldt, led by Rod, who was a very political person. He wrote a lot of songs that were just kind of, well, there's the helicopter song, which is about the camp, the campaign against marijuana propagation. Anyway, this is a song from an album, what do they call it, the 20th anniversary. I don't think this is, it's called Herbicide Danger. So we'll play that and let it segue into the next song, which is a song titled Reggae on the River by Israel Vibrations.

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This is Dr. G with the Strawberry Field Show, and today on the Strawberry Field Show, we're going to turn the spotlight on the quiet architect behind the greatest creative burst in popular music, speaking of Sir George Martin, the producer who helped four brilliant Liverpool lads become the Beatles. He was classically trained, he was calmly spoken, impeccably dressed, and somehow willing to let John, Paul, George, and Ringo drag the thunder, the jokes, the tape loops, orchestration, Indian instruments, studio trickery, backward tape loops, etc., and the beautiful madness into Abbey Road Studio. George Martin was he was born in the 1920s, a very working class, poor family in hardscrabble district of London, and the family had no electricity or running water, and he went into the naval arm of the British Army during World War II, and was worked in communications. And when he got out, he used his I guess you'd call it like the GI Bill, only this was in jolly old England, to go to the Guildhall School of Music, where he was classically trained for 3 years in oboe, brass instruments, and composition. And when he got out of the Guildhall School, he became an engineer at Abbey Road Studios, otherwise known as EMI, in the 1950s, and eventually was became the youngest head of a recording division in EMI Studios. EMI was the largest recording studio in the world, company in the world. They owned Capitol Records, for example. So George took over Parlophone, and he signed the Beatles in 1962. But before that, he had done all kinds of interesting things, and we'll listen to a few of those now. I think we'll open with something that was later of 1969. This is from the LP Yellow Submarine, and he did the classical music background that wasn't the Beatles music for this film. And this one's called Pepperland.

0: That was a composition by George Martin for the animated feature Yellow Submarine that was released in 1969. We're going to hear a few songs in a row here, two comedy works by that were produced by George Martin, one from 1957 with Peter Sellers, and another one, Peter Sellers and Sophia Loren, who did an album together in 1960. And actually, these songs were in the top five of the UK charts. So here's one that was in the top five, Peter Sellers and Sophia Loren, recorded by George Martin and produced 1960.
1: Oh, doctor, I'm in trouble.
2: Well, goodness gracious me.

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How often does this happen? 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You see, my stethoscope is bobbing to the throbbing of your heart.

0: Poody-boom, poody-boom.
1: Well, goodness gracious me. Can I see your tongue? Nothing the matter with it. Put it away, please.
0: Maybe it's my back.
1: Maybe it
0: Shall I lie down?
1: Yes.
0: Ah.

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You look neat, talk about a treat. 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Dressed in style, brand new tile, and your father's old green tie on. I wouldn't give you something for your old watch chain, old iron, old iron. 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The other day, I popped around to see poor Auntie Jane. She said, your Uncle Bill has left you a watch and chain. 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

0: And now, bread, spoons. 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
1: Well, I'd like to continue the rhythmic melody what you just heard on my melody spoons. 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
0: Go on, let me hear that EPF, Fred. 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Oh, any old iron, any old iron, any old iron. 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A

0: Bluesy low low flip flip flip flip flip new cut wood wouldn't get you top for your old shot guy. Oh no no.
1: I say, you down there?
2: Hello?
1: John?
2: Yeah. Oh, mate, I've been spun.

That was called Time Beat, which was pioneering electronic music from 1962, which was composed and performed by George Martin under the name of Ray Cathode. And Martin, he always maintained that it was his early career experimentation that helped him as the Beatles producer to meet the band's constant need for new sounds and effects. The Ray Cathode tracks really heralded the dawn of electronic music, and Martin would always experiment in the studio, using the rooms and the equipment all through the 1950s, since he was hired at Parlophone in the early part of the 1950s. And he would play with different tape speeds, acoustics, reverse echo, backward recording music, musique concrète, and other forward-looking techniques. And now we move to the Beatles, and he met the Beatles about a month after he had recorded the last track that we just heard. By the way, before that, we heard Any Old Iron by Peter Sellers and the Goons, which the Goons were a very popular radio and TV comedy troupe, really preceded, very much like Monty Python, only in the 1950s. And then we started this little set, George Martin's pre-Beatles work, Goodness Gracious Me, with Peter Sellers and Sophia Loren. So from the Beatles, with the Beatles LP, which was their second one, here's one where he played Hammond organ.

That was Money by the Beatles, a Barrett Strong composition that they did for their second LP with the Beatles. George Martin on piano there, one of John Lennon's most memorable lead vocals, and the backup vocals by Paul and George. Well, they sound like they're half out of their minds. And of course, they eventually did get all that money. And before that, we opened this mini set, our homage to the great George Martin with I Want to Be Your Man, with Ringo singing lead and George Martin on Hammond organ. I Want to Be Your Man was a song that Lennon McCartney gave to the Rolling Stones to record their first single, which was a hit in England. So we'll move on here. To a song that was written by McCartney. It was the first solo song that the Beatles, well, that any of their, any of the band ever performed individually without other members of the band. Came to McCartney in a dream.

let's do it with the string quartet, and if you don't like it, we'll just do it with the full band. And McCartney agreed and came out with this.

That was In My Life off the Rubber Soul LP. John Lennon doing the lead vocal there, and George Martin doing the piano solo there in the middle. As the story goes, they had recorded everything, you know, all the tracks, you know, guitar, bass, drums, and the vocals, but they left a space for a solo and couldn't decide what to put in there. And the Beatles went out for dinner, and while they were gone, George Martin wrote a piano solo. And it was so complicated that he had to employ something that he invented in the 1950s. He called it the wind-up piano, where he performed his piano solo at half speed in a lower key. And when played back at the normal rate of speed, it was in the correct key. So the result sounds more like a harpsichord than a piano, but one of his most memorable works on keyboard with the Beatles. Before that, we heard the string section for Eleanor Rigby, which George also wrote. And McCartney wanted very, very, very intense attack, very stringent sound to fit the theme of the song. So they mic'd all of the string quartet, the cello, the violins, bass, very, very close mic'd it. And before that, we heard Yesterday, a song written by McCartney, and George Martin wrote the string quartet on that one. This is Dr. G on the Strawberry Fields Show, and support comes from for Humboldt Hot Air comes from Full Cycle Compost, a bike-powered, worker-owned co-op in Arcata. 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And we're going to hear a few Beatles songs where George Martin did a wonderful piano solos in. And the first one is from Revolver, and this goes out to the Stew Bum out there in Blue Lake. You know who you are.

That was because George Martin on Electric Harmonium off of the LP Abbey Road from 1969, the Beatles' finale, last LP. We're celebrating the music of George Martin, and we heard a number of piano solos that he did off various Beatles songs. We heard his solo on Lovely Rita Mita Maid, off the Sgt. Pepper's Lonely Hearts Club Band LP, 1967. And before that, his honky tonk solo on Rocky Raccoon off of the Beatles double LP, also known more popularly as the White Album. And we led off this set with Good Day Sunshine, another George Martin piano solo off of the LP Revolver from 1966. This is Dr. G with you on the Strawberry Fields Show. I'm here every other week at this time at this station, Humboldt Hot Air, 94.7. And did you know about Humboldt Paws, Claws, Woof, Hiss? I'm just reading the PSA here. Have you or someone you know lost or found a pet? Humboldt Paws, Claws, Cause is a local resource where you can share info on lost or found pets in our area. Humboldt Paws, Claws is a great site to give paws, to check out, to make sure all the pets get a chance to find their way home. That's humboldtpawscause.com. It's also on Instagram and on Facebook. And the Strawberry Field Show is also supported by Wildberries Marketplace, home of the Wild Platter Cafe, and Wild Nectar Juice Bar. 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So we'll continue on with a string section that George Martin wrote for a George Harrison song off of the Abbey Road LP. And then we'll hear one from Sgt. Pepper's Lonely Hearts Club Band, in which George Martin played the harmonium, the pump harmonium. So to give it sound, he had to be pumping the pedals on this. And another one off of Magical Mystery Tour.

This has been the Strawberry Fields George Martin special. Hope you enjoyed it, Beatle people. I'll be in next week with the Blues Deluxe show. And stay tuned for the Bobby Burns experience coming down the line here in a few minutes. And it's been Dr. G. It's been a pleasure. Have a good day.

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Landing itself was evidently touched upon a shelf of rock selected by the autumn night.

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Do not waste time seeking a sound shelter.

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1: 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You will feel dizzy.

I'm going to go to the next one.

they see you 6 feet deep.

But you'll never find a sweet man like me.

Monsters!